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Yeah.

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Man, look, man, Spike, man, I went to the doctor last week, man. 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I ain't got time to worry about these nosy people. Let me drink my water and chill.

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1: This strip club, what's up?
2: Young Money.
1: Yeah. Me and Mike Will pull up the AOD back to back. AMG 63s. I tell all my, rake it up, break it down, bag it up. 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

bikini, just a race with China. 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Just a race in China. Little bad Trini, but she mixed with China. Real thick, smuggle bricks to China. I tell

0: colorful dialect of the ghetto is full of identity labels that can only be completely understood when one has lived with black experiences. In the dialect, there are many words for black attitudes and behavior. They involve cultural rejection, social deception, and overtones of meaning that cannot really be expressed in standard English. It is a sad and tragic comment on the American scene that most of these labels are negative and are used to classify the black in his relationship with white society.
1: Man, I ain't writing no grandma mind to be so heated. Telling that man, why you trying to be friends with that kid? He's a damn kid. She ain't know I'm rolling up all the week.
2: Best yeah.
1: In the bunch. Those folks smoking good J's, dog. Man, short it, real tall. Real shorty, but I'm rolling to perfection. Now, you know, Unc had it. Johnny had it. Bro, man, get out of school, man. I roll a home. Get a pound out the garden. Roll that up in Dollar Junction. Man, tongue be so much dry, you can't lick a step and make that motherfucker thick. I'm telling you, man. That's why I said, man, these young motherfuckers be talking about some. They had to buy, get it out the bud. Man, sit your down. You ain't even made mud pass first. What you talking about? What you getting out the mud? You getting allowances.
2: Yeah.
1: Yeah, man. You fresh off the porch. You riding 24s and 26s. Ain't sold now package. But you getting it out the mud. Get the fuck out of here.
2: Cause he's only young broke, but you were seeing with a Drake, cause.
1: Man, but that's the thing, cuz them don't want no money, they want a body. They ain't gonna get no money.
2: I ain't no damn be broke and got 2-3 scrap. I'd have been when he got me some money.
1: They ain't cut like that, though. They want to rob them. They know they waiting on somebody to tell them that Joe Bug just put his package in the bushes or something. They leaving out their neighborhood. Why you think it's so much going on? Leaving out their area, man.

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0: What's going on, y'all? This is Charles from Tangent Radio. I wanted to stop by to tell you a couple of things about how our show works. We go by three laws: sine, cosine, and tangent. So join me as I follow the signs of our iconic sounds of the past. I cosign the artist shaping what's next, and we go off on a little bit of a tangent to discover the future of music before it hits that mainstream. 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
1: 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Then sidewalk, Dane Street. 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

0: I'm innocent.
1: I'll turn this up. 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

0: the ones coming up, what you think they're gonna do? 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You know what I mean? So that's what I'm doing it for. I just signed a new artist. Shout out my little brother, Kenny Money.
1: What'd you say?
0: Kenny Money.

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And if my heart rains down those pretty eyes again, it's because I wouldn't die for you. 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

told me she was going to the Bahamas, and I was against it. I thought, don't go. And then down to the last, because we had the BlackBerry, down to the last BlackBerry that we had before she went there, she was like, I don't like that plane. And I was like, don't get on it. And she was just like, you know, I got to do it. It was, you know, it was a complicated situation, but she had to go do that video. So, you know, if I was there, I would have made sure that jet that was supposed to be for her, the G4, she would have been on that. I wouldn't have got on that plane.

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1: Every man has one great fear in life, a fear that torments him always. Mine is a simple fear.

I bet she thought that was the last place she'd see me. Yeah, but I fooled her, didn't I? Yeah, you really are a smart cat, you know. After all these years, yeah, well, it's your own fault. Yeah, I know that I shouldn't have took that broad's word for it. Yeah, all she did, ever did, was told me how much she loved me and how good I looked. And that all my problem was that I was just too jealous. Yeah, I bet you I am too jealous. She was trying to throw the suspicion away. Yeah, but that's all right. I want to see what she gonna tell me now. I'm gonna catch up with her. Then she gonna have a lot of explaining to do. But I just can't see. All my friends have been telling me. Say, man, look. Say, John, look, you better straighten up, man, because some bad things happening behind your back. Yeah, but you know me. I didn't pay her no mind. I guess I like her too much. Yeah, but now, I got to believe it now. I don't want to. I need to keep her, because she know I did it. She know I dug her from the get. Yeah, but ain't nothing I can do about it but try to straighten it out.

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What's up, y'all? Good morning. It's WXR 91.7 FM Memphis. It's the Drop 'Em, Robbie. I got Liv hanging out with me in a little bit. We got Mac Man. I think he's going to be here next hour. Concert calendar. All kinds of stuff. We're going to talk about the Phoebe Bridgers show from a couple nights ago that Liv went to. First-hand report. So y'all stay tuned for that. Here's Freako Choo Choo.

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1: Here.
0: Really? So like the students' station or anything? Like you never went there?
1: No. Nah. My dad was on that station in like the 80s.
0: Before
1: 90s.
0: You. Yeah.
1: And then Rebel Radio was, I don't know, not a real thing when I was in high school. And then I didn't go to college there.
0: Right. And Rhodes didn't. I mean, they had something, but
1: they have an online radio.
0: Yeah. So here. Oh, yeah. Okay, cool. Yeah. I like it a lot. All right, cool. Well, let's hear, we're on the FM dial, but let's hear Granddaddy's AM 180 WYXR 91.7 FM Memphis. We've got Mac Man, hopefully, I think, coming in later. I'm going to be asking Liv all about that Phoebe Bridgers show next hour, too. So y'all stay tuned. WYXR.

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0: 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It's The Drop. I'm Robbie.
1: And I am Liv Cohen. I think I just heard Mac Man walk in.
0: Okay, cool. Well, Mac Man will be on in you know, about an hour or
1: a while.
0: So. Yeah, he gets here early, dude. So you were telling me about your Uber ride a couple days ago.
1: Yes.
0: What did he say to you?
1: It was.
0: I told you to stop because I wanted to hear it on air.
1: I was on the way to go see Phoebe Bridgers, mm-hmm. which crazy. But he. Oh yeah, he was like dropping me off at High Tones. He was like, "Oh, are you? Do you work in music? Do you just love music?" And I was like, "I kind of work in music. I work at the radio station." And then he was like, "Oh my God, I need you to be my mentor. I need you to be my teacher. I want to start a podcast and I need to know how to speak on my podcast to be on the radio." And he was like, I was destined to be his Yoda.
0: So what advice did you give him?
1: I said, just go with the flow and enunciate. And that's it.
0: Enunciate. And I would say just do it over and over.
1: I also told him
0: over
1: that.
0: Again.
1: I told him that.
0: I would say even just talking into your iPhone mic and listening back to it, it's a hard thing to do because you don't want to listen to yourself. But
1: oh my God, I used to hate to hear my voice on the radio.
0: I know, because it reverberates different in your head than it does.
1: Yes.
0: Than it does outside your head. So you just got to get kind of used to it, and no one's really judging you on your voice, really. I mean, you just got to be however your feeling comes through. If you're having fun, if you're relaxed, and that, you know, that comes through on the air. And I think, it only comes with doing it over and over again, over and over and over and over again.
1: That's how life works, Robbie.
0: That's true. That's how I learned to ride a bike. I learned how to ride a bike. I learned how to...
1: Did you know I didn't know how to ride a bike until I was like 22 years old?
0: Come on.
1: No joke. I taught myself at my college house in the streets.
0: Oh, I bet everyone had fun with that.
1: Yeah.
0: Well. We're going to have a talk with Mom and Dad about that.
1: They tried.
0: Oh, they tried. You were like, oh, it's more about you. Like, F you, Mom.
1: No, I was like too anxious of a child.
0: Okay.
1: I'm not going to get deep.
0: Okay, that's fair. Well, I'm glad you're able to ride your bike now. WYXR 91.7 FM Memphis. 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

Oh, yeah, the B-52's Channel D. WXR 91.7. Y'all stay here. We got Liv back in just a minute. Mac Man next hour, news, concert calendar, all kinds of stuff. Here is Future Islands, the Inkwell.

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It's WXR 91.7 FM Memphis, WXR.org on the web. I'm Robbie. I'm here until 8 a.m. And then we've got Thacker Mountain, of course, lives here too. We'll be back on mic in just a bit. Here's District 5.

stretch our bodies across the expanse of the prison walls. Let them see us. Collected our strength, put together our minds, did away with our fears. Study the teachers, especially the ones who had been inside, dissected the lessons, waited against the times, adjusted as we saw fit, entertained new possibilities, ever mindful of infiltration, noticed patterns in the ones who share the concerns of the enemy, lost foes who were friends, recognized my own weaknesses, put thought into practice, collected new thoughts, consulting with thinkers, read, adapted my speech, listened to my heart, stuck to the principles, allowed all unlearning, connected the dots, simplified the approach, never stopped pushing, never stopped loving, never stopped learning, never stopped caring, never stopped fighting, never stopped dancing, devised new equations, new

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2: And I am Liv.
1: So, you know, Tuesday morning, we get started around 10 o'clock. I get a call from Liv. I actually missed it. I didn't realize. I don't get phone calls. I don't know. Like, if you call me, I just always read it. I'm like, I didn't hear it. I don't know. But Liv's like, I'm going to be late. I'm going to stand in line for Phoebe Bridgers.
2: I said to you, I know this sounds crazy.
1: Yeah, and it is crazy. And you were like, I can take calls. I was like, no, enjoy the line.
2: Enjoy the line.
1: But tell people what happened on Tuesday, because it's pretty amazing.
2: So Phoebe Bridgers, who is also a member of Boy Genius, but also has insane solo work, Sad Girl Anthems, etc. She's been doing pop-up shows for like 4 or 5 nights now. She was in New Mexico and then Texas, and then Monday night, she was in Little Rock, and so everyone was like, she's got to be in Memphis tomorrow. And I became like a Reddit queen Monday night. There are all these theories that she's, whatever. Anyway, 9:30 a.m. on Tuesday morning, I get a call from a friend, and she's like, there are people lining up at Hightone. I'm on my way. And before I called you, I drove past to like confirm, and there were people lined up, and there was her tour bus, and there were her team with their staff passes and everything. I pulled into the parking lot by Tuyen's, mm-hmm. almost crashed my car, and like, yeah. So then I jumped in line, and they only let 200 people maybe in for the show that night. You had to line up and get a wristband to be able to buy a ticket later in the night. It was crazy. And they locked your phones up in those yonder pouches, so you had to become friends with the people around you and actually talk to people and pay attention to the show.
1: Wow.
2: And it was amazing. She debuted new music.
1: And afterwards,
2: oh my God, the craziest part, yeah, afterwards she just sat on the stage and it was like, if you want to come say hello to me, come say hello, and I'll sign one thing for you if you want. But she wouldn't sign money. I brought a $2 bill for her to sign.
1: Does she have a song about that, or just...
2: No, just...
1: Just something odd. Yeah.
2: Yeah. And she said to the crowd, I'm not signing any money. That's gross. That's the only thing I won't sign.
1: Wow. Like, so what'd she sign of yours?
2: My wristband, while it was still on me.
1: Okay, so. That's cool. Yeah. Yeah. You didn't lose it, at least.
2: No. Yeah.
1: Well, that's amazing, you know, to be able to have that experience, like, just a stone's throw from where you live and work, and just, like...
2: It was insane.
1: One of your favorite artists playing down there.
2: Yeah, cool. Awesome. Things happen in Memphis.
1: Cool things. Where'd she play after that? Did she play anywhere last night?
2: No, she took a break last night. So yeah. I'm still on Reddit following the.
1: Yeah, you gotta know. I was thinking Nashville, maybe, right?
2: I think Nashville would be way too big. She's doing like smaller cities and towns.
1: That's cool.
2: So we'll
1: I like
2: see.
1: That. And she's filming it too. And
2: she seems to be filming a whole little documentary.
1: Yeah. That's cool. And she gave a shout out to her Memphis friend.
2: Yes.
1: There, yeah.
2: And fellow Boy Genius member Julian Baker. She was talking about how she was texting Julian all day for recommendations in Memphis.
1: Yeah.
2: And everything. Sorry, I talked past.
1: No, keep going.
2: Thing. But she was saying that every single recommendation that Julian sent her was permanently closed from like Julian's childhood. And she spent a lot of time talking about Pho Bin specifically.
1: Yeah.
2: And like the lemongrass tofu from Pho Bin.
1: It's like right there.
2: Yeah. Yeah.
1: Yeah. Yeah.
2: Yes. Anyway, so she talked a lot about Julian. So here's Julian.
1: All right. WYXR 91.7. We'll be back with Mac Mann in a bit. Concert calendar.

0: Yeah, it's WXR 91.7 FM Memphis, WXR.org on the web. It's The Drop. I'm Robbie here with... She's getting it together because he's here. Here with Liv. And of course, you know, it's that time of the day where it's time for Ask the Mac Man. He's here in the studio live with us every Thursday morning. He's also here in the afternoons on Wednesdays 5 to 6 with Mac Man Music, lighting up not just Memphis, but the surrounding areas and everywhere. He's the coolest dude around, and we're happy to have him.
1: I can't read this. I can't read this one.
0: I told him... Oh my God, Mac Man!
1: I'm sorry, I'm tapping out of this one.
0: All right, so people write in letters. You can go to the write in questions for Mac Man. You can go to the drop at wixr.org. I've already taken a peek at this is from John and in Fayette County.
1: Long distance caller.
0: He said. What would you hate to see in the doctor's hand just before he circumcises you?
2: We back on track. Well, I tell you, one of the things I would hate to see a doctor holding in his hand if it was me going in for that procedure would be an axe.
1: Oh my God.
0: Okay.
2: Have an axe in his hand. Come on in. No.
0: Oh, maybe he was cutting some wood. You never know. 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Mac Man's here. I don't know, Mac Man. WXR.
2: Okay.

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1: This is the Morning News Brief brought to you by the Daily Memphian. I'm Natalie Van Gundy. Today is Thursday, May 14th. A DEA agent working with the Memphis Safe Task Force shot a suspect at a Burger King yesterday. According to a DEA spokesperson, the agent was serving a warrant in Frazier when the suspect reached into his waistband for a gun. The Tennessee Bureau of Investigation is looking into the shooting. In somewhat related news, four Memphis residents are suing the 13-agency Memphis Safe Task Force over what they say is a violation of their First Amendment rights. One of the Charlies of Charlie's Meat Market fame is back behind the butcher counter. Charles Chuck Hogan has joined the team at Buster's Butcher Shop. Hogan closed his family meat market in 2025 after serving Memphis cooks and restaurants for two generations. Now that Hogan is working at Buster's, the shop boasts three generations of butchers, each with a set of skills from different eras of butchery. A new Asian restaurant may be opening in Cooper Young. An anonymous local company bought the shopping center where Alchemy was located and plans to open a new eatery there. The building, which is also home to Burke's Bookstore and Buff City Soap, belonged to James Raspberry of commercial real estate firm Raspberry CRE for more than 20 years. Find more on these stories and others at DailyMemphian.com.

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0: That was really gross.
1: 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It's The Drop. I'm Robbie.
0: And I'm Liv.
1: So, Liv, I know it's kind of early.
0: Yeah. I haven't slept since Monday night.
1: Oh, well, I know you're tired. I don't even mean in the short term early. I mean in the terms of the year, it's early.
0: Oh.
1: But it is early as well.
0: Yes.
1: But I'm excited about Raised by Soundfest. I figured,
0: too.
1: It's never too early to talk about Raised by Soundfest, right?
0: No, but there's not much to talk about other than to save the date.
1: Save the date.
0: December 5th.
1: Yep, and possibly December 4th. We're trying to make something happen the night before, which, it's 50-50, maybe 60-40 in our favor. We've got some stuff starting to get confirmed, so we're starting to get excited.
0: Yeah.
1: And hopefully we can make an announcement maybe in about a month or so.
0: September.
1: We won't announce till September.
0: Yeah, that's what we decided on.
1: Well,
0: September 2nd.
1: If you know us personally, maybe we'll tell you. I don't know.
0: The day after 9/01 day, we will be announcing.
1: Okay, cool. But if you're cool and you know us, and or if you just come by the station and say the password, please tell.
0: No, that's not how it works.
1: I know, but it's going to be great. I think it's going to. Anyway,
0: it's going to be great.
1: We're just getting started. And if you haven't been here before, it's a free day of music on Saturday, and then we play. 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I don't know. 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
0: Yes.
1: And then, we've got the concert calendar coming up in just a minute. Did you see me on the City of Memphis?
0: I did. Very professional.
1: Very professional. me and Chris Duncan of Where's the Music Memphis, we're talking about the concert calendar, which we do here at WYXR. And coming up in the next break, we're going to read what's going on tonight.
0: Yeah.
1: And tell you more about it.
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1: So let's hear from Raised by Soundfest two years ago. 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
1: Tonight, May 14th, at GPAC is Concerts in the Grove with Hope Claiborne's Soul Scrimmage. Abel will be at the Halloran Center at the Orpheum. At Bank Plus Amphitheater is Treaty Oak Revival, William Clark Green, and Parker Ryan. And Lafayette's has the Hank Nightshade Duo. And then 1884 Lounge at Minglewood has Portrayal of Guilt.
0: Hot Rod Hillbillies are playing somewhere. That didn't really quite come through right. Dale Watson's at Hernando's Hideaway. Livid Noise is at Growlers. Memphis Dyke Night is Bartigate, D.C. High Tone has Hot Rod Hillbillies, Coco and the Hitmen, and Low Psychosis. So that's where that is. And Abel's playing part of the Mark Edgar Stewart Songwriter Series. I believe Graham Winchester, and I hate that I can't remember the third, is going to be there. And then Rice Drury is going to be down at Crosstown Brewing Company. And we'll have a whole slew of weekend stuff tomorrow. Unless there's anything specific you want to mention now, Liv.
1: Oh, I'm DJing on Saturday at Cameo.
0: Oh, yeah. What's going on with that?
1: It's a fundraiser for abortion access, supporting Southern reproductive health resources, etc. at Cameo. So
0: nice. All right, we'll talk more about it tomorrow too, and let people know. WYXR 91.7 FM Memphis. 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Thacker Mountain's up next. Here's Dutch Interior. We'll be back tomorrow.

I'm entertaining the people, and I'm also, as Sir Collins, is calling for peace in the carnival and love. Man. And also, all the youth, the young generation of today, I am begging them, and I'm preaching to them, and I'm selling my record, I'm selling clothes, I'm selling cloth to help the young generation of England today. Black, white, pink, blue, you name it. And

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1: Get in here, you know how to do it. 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And then, I mean, you know, legal ID's got to say YXR 91.7 FM Memphis, but it's just however, just say.
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1: Yeah, and get in it. Have fun with it too if you want to. You know, it's recording, I'm already going.
2: Oh, okay. Do I need to lift this up some? Okay.
1: Yeah, get right on it. Yeah, if you can. It might be a little weird. So.
2: It's okay.
1: Okay.
2: All right. Let me turn this way so I can see it. Hey, yo, this your man, Tom Ski Mass. 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Let me do that one more time.
1: One more time? Yeah.
2: Hey, yo, this your boy, Tom Ski Mass. 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Let's go, baby.
1: Tom.
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1: Next.
4: Oh, good. Let's get it. Why don't you need a script?
1: You don't need a script. I mean, the only script is just YXR
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1: It's right there in front of you, too, right there on the wall. So.
5: All
1: right.
5: You ready?
1: Yeah, I'm going.
5: Okay, I'm gum out of my mouth. These hiccups are bothering me all day. Okay. What up, it's your Kenfo, Kia Jean, and right now you're listening to WY.
1: I know, it's yeah, because it's XY, you're saying XYZ all your whole life.
5: Okay. It's WYXR.
1: Yeah.
5: All right. What up, it's your Kenfo, Kia Jean, you're listening to WYXR. We are raised by sound, and it's the sound of the town. Kenfo.
1: Perfect. Yeah. Awesome. Thanks.
5: Let me do that Kenfo one more time.
1: Dude, hiccups.
5: What up, it's your Uncle Kenfo, Kia Jean, and you're listening to WYXR. We're raised by sound. The sound from the town, M-Town. You dig? Kenfo!
1: Awesome. Perfect.
5: There we go.
1: Appreciate it.
5: No problem.
1: Yeah. What are we doing? Come on, do a drop. Got you here. We'll make you do it.
4: Yes, sir.
1: So just get on and see WYXR up there. Did you say WYXR? A legal drop, I'm not going to, 91.7 FM Memphis if you want to, but whatever's comfortable, and just who you are and go for it. It's already recorded.
6: 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All right. 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Hey, man, this is Memphis, man. Hey, River B, May 2nd. Check out the Memphis OGs. It's your boy, Ryan Ritchie. Hey,
7: our favorite rock star.
1: Awesome. All right, cool. I got that one. That'll be awesome.

Thank you, thank you, thank you. How about these guys? They're on fire. Welcome to the Thacker Mountain Radio Hour. As I mentioned, we're at a very unique venue tonight. We're at the Wonderbird Spirits Distillery out here in Taylor, Mississippi, in the heart of Lafayette County, Mississippi. A beautiful evening, a beautiful crowd, and a jam-packed show for y'all. Get ready for this. Lena Beach is here. Lena Beach, yes, currently out of Memphis, playing with the beautiful, wonderful Memphis High Rhythm Band, touring the world with them, and she'll be out later. We've also got Heartbreak Hill is here, y'all. Heartbreak Hill, they start out as a duo. They're a trio. They're a quartet. But they are bad slide guitar players and blues folks. You will love love their set. And Sanjana Sathyan is here. Sanjana Sathyan. With her book, Goddess Complex. We were just talking about it. It is funny, funny, funny, and also thought-provoking. That makes it literature in my book. Are y'all ready for this band, y'all? Let's kick this show off. Please welcome to the stage the Yellow Bushwhackers, boys.

0: Thank you.
1: Yeah, the Bushwhackers, y'all. Let them hear you, please. Jeremy Clement, Slade Lewis, Brady Reese, Paul Tate up there on up front on the vocals and guitar. Who am I leaving out? Oh, of course, Tim Lee on that guitar also. The Yellow Bushwhackers, y'all, one more time. The best live radio band in the land. All right, Lena Beach, come on up here. We were talking about the Miraculous Rebels and a last-minute win with a three-point shot. Lena Beach's career is just like that. She comes from Columbia originally, into Franklin, Tennessee, moves to Memphis, is an incredible guitar player, as you will see in just a moment, and gets recruited to play guitar in the Memphis High Rhythm Band, which is formerly the band of Mr. Al Green, the Reverend Al Green. She is that band's guitar player. Unbelievable. And is here now with us, is working on her first debut album. We cannot wait to hear that. Y'all please welcome Lena Beach.
2: Thank you so much for having me. It's really an honor to be here. It's pretty incredible journey I'm on, and I'm glad to have you guys here and share my original music. I'm currently recording with the legendary Boo Mitchell over at Royal Studios in Memphis. This song is an original of mine called Overtime.

Thank you so much, y'all. Like you said, I started originally as an intern, following along with this guy. I learned so much, I got so inspired, and there was one night I went outside on a session break, and I looked up at the stars, and this song just came to me. I ran to the lobby, and I recorded it, I wrote it immediately, and this one is called Stars.

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I'm having a blast. Thank you so much to my band for joining me. And, you know, without them, I can never go astray. It's really been a blessing to be accepted by the Memphis family and the Delta. I've really absorbed all of the music and the inspiration from this place. And it comes out in everything I do. I got one more song for you guys. And this is the first love song I wrote for a girl. And it's called Anna Marie.

Thank you, Lena. Lena Beach, y'all. Let her hear you. What a band. What a sound. What a song. Lena Beach. Look for that album. It is called Little Sanities. It's being recorded right there in Royal Studios, a very historic space in Memphis. We really look forward to that, Lena. Thanks so much. It's sounding great. One more time, y'all. Very cool. We'd like to remind you that you are listening to the Thacker Mountain Radio Hour. 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And KNCE, True Taos Radio in Taos, New Mexico. We would like to thank our Thacker backers, the Carol Etheridge Family Foundation, Dr. Stephen and Gay Case, the good folks at Delta Magazine, Larry and Michael Johnson Family Foundation, the Mississippi Arts Commission, the Mississippi Hills Heritage Alliance, Pearly Peacock Designs, R&B Fader Foundation, the good folks at Square Books, y'all. Square Books. So lucky to have them. Visit Oxford, volunteer in Mississippi, the good folks at Wonder Bird Spirits, our hosts for the day. Thank you for having us. The Yonabatapa Arts Council, always so much help. And the good folks at Snooki and Mary Lou Williams Foundation, Water Valley, Mississippi. Also, our green room sponsors, Feeding and Watering the Troops, the good folks at Red Panther Brewery, and the good folks at Cathead Distillery. So they're not eating, they're just drinking, apparently, ladies and gentlemen. That's great. You too can be a Thacker backer and keep this show going. We've got some surprises coming up for the fall and into the spring of next year. More info at

0: the so-called right way, and to maybe consult some self-help books or even some influencers nowadays. And I got to tell you, this book is hilarious. And those things I just mentioned, like freezing your eggs and going to a therapist about having a baby, none of which touched me necessarily personally, ladies and gentlemen. I still enjoyed every page of this book. Y'all will, too. It's called Goddess Complex. Sanjana Sathyan, please. Welcome.
1: Thank you. Thanks for having me.
0: Yeah. All right. As I mentioned, our heroine in this story, Sanjana,
1: She spells it differently than I do. She spells it differently than I do.
0: Yeah. Boy. Well, I'm straight on that. Don't worry about that. her husband wants to have children really badly, and she is ambivalent at best, and actually really doesn't want to have children. Explain to us the two characters and what's going on there.
1: So the novel, we meet this woman named Sanjana, and she spells her name differently, which is relevant. I'm not just being really annoying. but we meet this woman named Sanjana when she has separated from her husband. They've had a disagreement over whether or not to have children. And he really wanted children, always wanted them, and particularly felt that he would take a great deal of kind of meaning from them, as many people do. And I think she thought she was open to it, and then when push came to shove, they started to realize that they felt really differently about it. I think that's a common thing that maybe people aren't always that comfortable talking about. I'm in my 30s. I started writing this book around the time that a lot of my friends were starting to talk about having children, starting to have children. And people, as we were all kind of like making our decisions and ending up in different places, some people having children, some people not, I noticed that no matter where people's decisions were ending up, they were having a lot of these conversations in kind of the intimate spaces of their lives they didn't want to admit to always. That some people said, I really want to be a parent, and that is where I will take all of my meaning from. And some people would say, I want to be a parent, but it's really important to me that I not think of myself primarily or only as a parent. And how am I going to preserve my identity if I do go down this path? And for other people, it was just a no. And that kind of dance is what's happening, playing out in the lives of Sanjana and Killian. And it kind of spirals out to comic and also some tragic places.
0: Oh, it gets wild toward the end of the book. We won't talk about that. But yeah, you make you paint a great scene where she's got pregnancy on her mind and this whole dilemma. And then everywhere she goes is pregnancy. A bus goes by and it's got an ad for pregnancy. Pregnant women are walking by. She gets on a plane. There's four screaming babies right there on her ear. So, and that really is true to life. When you're grappling with this decision, suddenly everybody's pregnant. All your friends are pregnant.
1: Yeah, I think that's something that I had heard people told me I would get baby fever, and all of a sudden I would see babies everywhere and they would call to me, and that has never hit me, but like pregnant woman figure, that fever kind of hit me. I was like, one moment there were no one in my life had seemed like they had ever been pregnant, and then all of a sudden around me pregnancy was everywhere. All I could see were other people making their own decisions around pregnancy. And I felt that people almost thought I was paranoid. They were like, not everyone is only thinking about this all of the time. But I think particularly because I'm a millennial, I graduated from college the year egg freezing kind of became more commercial. This kind of stage of choosing that my generation has gone through, it's taking more time. So we're having these conversations for longer. And so it can really get in your head and make you a brand new kind of crazy.
0: Yeah, you even have Sanjana at some point. She stays with a friend of hers in the guest room, and on the guest room wall is the picture of the sonogram of their children before she had her child. It's everywhere. I asked you earlier, and I'm just sort of interested in this, in Western culture as opposed to South Asian or Indian culture, is there more pressure for women to have children, especially from their mothers? And you said, no, it's pretty, not necessarily.
1: Well, I think it's particular, right? It's just like, what language is the auntie doing the hectoring in? who wants you to have babies and why? There are a million different reasons for people to have children, and so there are a million different cultural expectations around it. There are also a million different ways that women can be kind of forced into meeting cultural expectations, some of which in South Asian culture are particular to the kind of joint family experience of a lot of people living close by and saying, I'll be here, I'll be there to be the village to help you raise the kid. And maybe you don't want the village. Maybe you want a little bit quiet. but of course, I think anyone who has considered having a child knows that the messaging comes in really loud and really quiet ways constantly.

0: In whether it's just like sitting around at Christmas and thinking it feels a little empty here without the next generation, and then someone saying, hey, it seems a little empty here without the next generation, you should get on that. And I think that's a funny like universal comic experience that can also do real damage to the people whose job it is to take that on and kind of fill the role that an entire community is expecting you to.
1: Yeah, and as we mentioned, the whole book is not concerned strictly with this issue, although it's at the core of it. The second half of the book, as you mentioned in one interview, it goes bonkers in a great way. I want to ask you very quickly, and then we want to hear you read a little bit. I heard in an interview where you turned in 150 pages of this novel, and they bought it, the publisher did, and you said, I'll turn in the other 150 in a year, and then you realized the story starts on page 150 that you
0: 151.
1: Yeah.
0: I hadn't even gotten there yet.
1: So you had to sort of frantically sort of rewrite this whole thing.
0: Yeah, I threw away everything that I sold. And that is nerve-wracking. This was my sophomore novel, so my publisher had seen that I could do it once, but they didn't really have a lot of proof that I could get away with throwing something away and starting all over again. But for me, it was a good reminder that a lot of the creative process happens way before you actually reach the kind of shape of the book-shaped thing that you find in a bookstore. It happens in this, you have to invent and play like you're a child, and you have to do so without expectation. And I had worked with expectation. Like I had written those first 150 pages thinking, I'm going to sell my next book, and here are 150 pages that look and sound like a book. And actually it was my eagerness to make them seem professional that kind of did me in. And as soon as I realized, throw it all away, you're not better just because you've done this once before, it was humbling, and it meant that I actually found the real book.
1: Oh, boy, did you ever. Well, let's hear a little bit from it, if you don't mind. The novel, again, is called Goddess Complex, Sanjana Sathyan, y'all.
0: Thank you. It's always hard to follow musicians who are just a higher form of artist, but I'll do my best. I'm going to read from the first chapter. It's called this chapter is called Expectations. It began innocuously enough with a text message from an unknown number that arrived while I was soaping my armpits in the ladies' room of the New Haven train station. So you and Kay are back in town. I presumed that the sender had seen me lugging a forlorn expression around campus recently, where I was, in fact, back after a long spell away. Possibly we had even brushed past each other on the train platform moments earlier. I glanced over my shoulder quickly, as if some figure might materialize from one of the Pepto-Bismol pink toilet stalls. Then I stood very still for perhaps a minute. All was silent. I became suddenly aware of the foolishness of my posture, the way I was leaning toward the mirror, lit by the sickly fluorescence, my true eyes fixed on my reflected eyes like a cat tensing up at its likeness in a window pane. I shook off the chill that had run down my neck at the sight of the initial, K. There had been nasty, disjointed flashes like this all year, as acquaintances whose names I could not remember, whose faces I failed to place, crossed streets or cafes to say hello and inevitably ask about Killian. He was, after all, still legally my husband. I usually just said, oh, he's out of town, because I could not bring myself to explain the limbo of our situation. I had ghosted him last summer, and we had not spoken in nearly a year. I was something between a wife and an ex-wife, between who I had been and who I would be next. I pocketed my phone and returned to the task at hand, dabbing my smelly underarms with a damp paper towel. I had stopped shaving out of laziness rather than self-empowerment, and the more forested my pits grew, the more they seemed to become their own ecological zones. On top of that, I had lost my deodorant, and I could not bathe, as I could not go home. It was commencement weekend on campus, and in order to escape the celebratory crowds of smug families and promising graduates who had emphasized by contrast my own pompless circumstances, I'd Airbnb'd my place to some undergrad's parents and fled to my friend Leah's in Brooklyn. My stay had begun pleasantly until, after I'd poured the $4 wine I'd brought as my keep, Leah coyly pushed her glass aside and announced that she was expecting. Expecting what? I asked absently, thinking of a piece of mail or another guest. Expecting? Her beam matched the sheen of her stainless steel appliances, Leah and her husband, Gore, had recently bought a two-bedroom condo in a new construction high-rise in Dumbo. All the appliances seemed straight out of plastic wrap. I felt like a mannequin in a showroom. In college, Leah had passed one barefoot, braless summer volunteering on a dairy farm, sleeping on alpaca rugs, extolling diva cups. More recently, she and Gore, both attorneys at White Shoe Law Firms, had been featured in a New York Magazine piece about millennials' home-buying journeys. I was still unaccustomed to this new Leah, who had found serenity in her renunciation of renunciation. My throat clogged, and instead of congratulating her, I said, "Who says expecting instead of pregnant?" Her doll-like features immediately contorted into an expression of utmost sympathy. I grasped that she thought I was jealous. It was true that my life was increasingly becoming the warped inverse of hers. I'd left Killian the month she and Gore celebrated their two-year wedding anniversary, signed a lease on a dank studio weeks before they closed on the condo. And there was something else, too. Unbeknownst to Leah, I had terminated a pregnancy last August. The pregnancy had transformed what had once been my ambivalence about childbearing into a certainty. I could only think, I do not want it in me. I cannot be split. For weeks after the procedure, I cramped and bled. The doctor said the bleeding went on too long. My womb, she deadpanned, had relaxed too much. So no, I did not envy Leah's forthcoming rascal. If I coveted anything about her life, it was the glow of comprehensibility that surrounded her. Once, I too had made sense, but of late I was becoming less defined. I seemed to have abdicated my birthright citizenship to the nation of marriage and mortgage and motherhood, and beyond its borders lay uncharted terrain. I did mourn something after the procedure, not a specifically rendered unborn child. Rather, I grieved the loss of a version of me who was more fathomable to the world. Had I told Leah about the abortion, she would no doubt have glanced pro forma at the pink I'm with her mug on the trinket shelf, assuring me that she bore no judgment. But I feared that everyone I knew had suddenly inherited a capacity for love that I lacked, and I was certain they believed that I was missing out on the fundamental mystery of humankind. So I kept my choice to myself. I tried again. "Wow," I said, "your baby will be so cute." Leah bit her lip. I asked whether she and Gore planned to hyphenate Wojciechowski Gregorian. Her palm flattened against the gleaming black countertop like she was massacring a large bug. "I never told you," she said. "I took his name." She stood abruptly and went to dump her wine in the sink. With her back to me, she began to loop a lock of her blonde hair around her index finger, turning the knuckle paper white, cutting off circulation. She was nervous to tell me this. "No," or "yes," I agreed, "you never told me." "I knew what you would say." Her vast blue eyes narrowed, warningly, puddles shrinking in the sun. "There are a lot of reasons people change their names." Leah enumerated them. "Being closer, forming a clear family unit. Anyway, what was feminist about being forced to choose between her father's unpronounceable surname and her very nice husband's?" I pointed out that my name is Sanjana Satyananda and Killian's is Killian Bain, but I had not become Sanjana Bain in order to assimilate into an easier identity. Plus, I added, she was blonde. She asked what that had to do with anything, and I said it meant she didn't get to complain about her ethnic last name. Things escalated from there, and in the end, discovering that my dearest, oldest friend had remade her legal identity without informing me led me to snark something half-baked about the ethics of reproducing in the face of climate change. Leah burst into tears, which, while not unheard of in our 18 years of friendship, made me seem especially cruel now that she was crying for two. Gore soon appeared in the doorway and suggested I leave. "I am an anthropologist, so I know. Spinsters make good demons. We infiltrate the bodies and minds of the happily married, sowing discord. We steal babies, kill babies, eat babies. You have to banish us." Out in the field, I knew a female healer who specialized in exorcisms for infertile women. Her instrument of choice was the broomstick with which she beat barren wives. The wives themselves sought this treatment. Often they came to the healer knowing exactly what or who was to blame for their empty wombs. And they'd tell the healer, "My sister, my neighbor, my enemy, she died unfulfilled, which could only mean sonless, and cursed me with this brutal bequest." Then the healer would lift her broom and get to work delivering the blessing of progeny.
1: Sanjana Sathyan, y'all. Sanjana Sathyan. Great job. Thank you. Goddess Complex is the name of this book. Square Books will have a table set up out front, and Sanjana will join us and visit and sign copies of it. Really wonderful. I don't know if you saw the New York Times review this very week. Very glowing, haunting, and hilarious. The short answer on that one. And it truly is. Great, great job. Thank you so much. All right, Heartbreak Hill, y'all. That slide guitar, that crazy blues sound. We know all about it. In fact, we worried about having this slide guitar act inside this gin distillery because this crowd might just go completely berserk, if you know what I mean. But we decided to go ahead and risk it because they're so good. We had them down in Clinton, Mississippi, at Mississippi College, and I bet some of them are still getting the shockwaves out of their hair down there. It was wonderful. Look for some CDs from these guys. Here Comes Heartbreak is one. You can find out their comings and going on Bandcamp as well as their Instagram page. I do love the fact that most of the towns they have lived in have been musical river towns, such as St. Louis, New Orleans, and now Memphis, Tennessee. Kind of a Memphis night tonight, y'all. Please welcome Heartbreak Hill.
2: Appreciate y'all. Thank you so much for coming on out. Well, I'm going to start you out here. This is a song I wrote a while back. This is a true story. And this is about a different kind of liquor, not gin. This is about my whiskey days. This is called Coffee Cup.

Thank you so much, everybody. All right, well, they talked the slide up, so I guess I got to do some of that. I didn't intend to, and here he goes. This is another original tune of mine. This is not a true story. I have never harmed anybody. I wrote this song. This is called Mow My Baby Down. An untrue story.

0: Thank you so much, everybody. Woo, appreciate y'all. I'm gonna switch guitars real quick.
1: Yes, sir.
2: Yeah, man.
0: Well, how about now another true story? No murder involved in this. I wrote this song about a very, very wild uncle of mine I had growing up when I was a kid. And this is called 30 Years Old. He did make it to 30.

0: Thank you so much, everybody. For Heartbreak Hill Trio, y'all get for Nikki Hill on the bass, Jeremy Stanfield on the drums. My name is Matt Heartbreak Hill. Thank you so much. Such a pleasure to be here with y'all.
1: How about them, y'all? One more time for them. Heartbreak Hill, how about them? They will visit with us after the show out front. They have some music they will share with us, merchandise to sign. Thank y'all so much for being here. We'd like to thank the Wonderbird Spirits folks for being our host tonight. What a beautiful venue. Also, one more time for all our guests, if you don't mind. Sanjana Sathyan. Sanjana Sathyan. Goddess Complex. Great book. Lena Beach, y'all. The great Lena Beach. We will be hearing from her. Lena Beach, Little Sanities from Royal Studios. Thank y'all for being here. We had a great time. We love y'all. We'll see you on the radio.

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1: This is the Morning News Brief brought to you by the Daily Memphian. I'm Natalie Van Gundy. Today is Thursday, May 14th. A DEA agent working with the Memphis Safe Task Force shot a suspect at a Burger King yesterday. According to a DEA spokesperson, the agent was serving a warrant in Frazier when the suspect reached into his waistband for a gun. The Tennessee Bureau of Investigation is looking into the shooting. In somewhat related news, four Memphis residents are suing the 13-agency Memphis Safe Task Force over what they say is a violation of their First Amendment rights. One of the Charlies of Charlie's Meat Market fame is back behind the butcher counter. Charles Chuck Hogan has joined the team at Buster's Butcher Shop. Hogan closed his family meat market in 2025 after serving Memphis cooks and restaurants for two generations. Now that Hogan is working at Buster's, the shop boasts three generations of butchers, each with a set of skills from different eras of butchery. A new Asian restaurant may be opening in Cooper Young. An anonymous local company bought the shopping center where Alchemy was located and plans to open a new eatery there. The building, which is also home to Burke's Bookstore and Buff City Soap, belonged to James Raspberry of commercial real estate firm Raspberry CRE for more than 20 years. 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

0: WYXR 91.7 FM, the station with the city soul raised by sound. The school year is almost over. We got the Crosstown High crew in here today. How y'all feeling?
1: Hey, how y'all doing? Today's a very sad day. Yeah. It's our last day.
2: Last day of
0: school.
2: Don't
0: be sad. We're going to still hang out.
1: So. Yeah.
2: This has been a pretty good year for my freshman year.
1: Yeah, I thought I learned a lot this year. Meet a lot of new people.
2: I met you. I'm so glad I met you.
1: I'm glad I met you as well.
2: Yeah. Man, I love Crosstown. So what about you, Lehigh?
3: I'm all right. Just a bit nervous. Today's theater auditions.
2: Oh, yeah. We got theater tryouts today.
1: I'm trying out the theater as well. I'm very scared. I never did nothing like that.
2: That's okay. They're looking for new people. So, yeah, that's good. We're all just getting into new things before sophomore year. This is our last radio session. I hope I get to do this next year, hopefully. Same. Yeah. And if not, I'll find my way around. You know? I really like it here. This is like a really good opportunity, you know?
3: I mean, I learned a lot, so yeah.
2: I learned that this might be a new interest of mine over the summer. I have found some events at the Botanic Gardens, and I took some photography opportunities there later on in October. And at Coffee Black, I also am trying to get an interview as part of their media, which is pretty cool. And I'm not exactly sure if I want to continue doing radio things, but if an opportunity ever comes up, I will most likely do this again. So
1: yeah, same. This just taught me to be more social and meet a lot of new people and try new things. Like, never did radio, never did anything related to anything commercial, and it's fun. I hope to do it next year, but
2: yeah,
1: it's been fun.
2: And I'll also add, it raised my confidence like drastically, so that's great.
3: Yeah, for me, I've just been all over the place. I've been doing a lot of the background stuff for school. I've been doing most of the photography here. I've been helping planning for the senior graduations. Also been busy with sports in general.
2: Yeah, same here. I got just got finished with tryouts, and I got summer workouts next week. So,
1: Well, thank you guys for listening. WYXR.
2: Bye.
1: Sad to see it go, but
2: we'll be back.
1: We'll be back.

0: 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You know what they say, Hags, have a great summer. How DJ Lehigh sounding?
1: He sounded pretty good.
2: He came a long way, man. He's doing good.
1: Keep up with it.
2: I'm proud of him.
3: Yeah, I just wish I could do. I think I could do better, though. You got it.
1: I mean, you're getting there. You're getting there. Yeah. You're doing good.
2: Better what I
1: good
2: do.
1: Job. Yeah. Thank you.
4: So what's up? What else? What's going down?
3: Nothing much, really.
2: Yeah. Just getting ready for the summer. You know.
1: Mm-hmm.
2: Getting outside and exploring.
3: I'm trying to get out of town, really.
1: Oh, I ain't got much. I just got tryouts and workouts. That's it. Mm-hmm. That's all for me.
3: Mm. For me, I'm trying to just probably try to explore. Well, my father was telling me to go to Honduras, but I'm a little iffy about it. But I'll see how it goes.
2: Where's that at?
3: It's near the Caribbean islands.
2: Oh,
3: around there.
1: Okay then.
2: Mm-hmm. Sound cool.
3: Yeah.
1: Any other places you want to go?
3: To be honest, go back to Nashville. Last week I went to Nashville for a state tournament, and it was pretty fun. I wish I could stay there a little bit longer for my people.
1: Yeah. Mm-hmm. Well, I hope I go on some trips. I have no clue where I'm going, but I'm gonna see if I can convince my parents to let me go to Atlanta or Nashville. So.
2: Yeah, Atlanta's fun. Atlanta's fun.
1: Mm-hmm. I like. Yeah. Oh yeah.
2: All right, this is WYXR. Last talk. See you guys later. Thank you.

0: Hey y'all.
1: WYXR, we're back.
0: How we feeling?
1: Lehigh's been doing very good. The vibe's been good in here. Yeah. Vibe's been real good in here.
0: Man, last day of school, how we feel about it? Like, actual last day.
2: Yeah, I'm sad, but I'm very excited for the next year. I'm very excited.
0: Yeah, do you remember what classes you might take or no?
2: Just a bunch of AP classes for real, for real.
0: Oh, well.
1: Just a bunch of AP classes for real. I'm trying to graduate early. I might take school during the. I'm trying to graduate early, so I might take school during the summer.
0: Oh, really? Okay, yeah. Then. So junior year, that's planned to graduate by junior year.
1: Yeah.
0: Okay, then. How are you feeling, Lehigh?
3: I'm just trying to do my best. I mean, right now I got good grades, A's and B's. My goal for next year is kind of be more interactive, I guess. Since sometimes I just be on the background sometimes, like doing stuff for the school, photography, planning stuff. I mean, next year I am a representative for three groups, which is really good.
0: Okay.
3: So yeah, I'm just gonna put myself more out there, you know. Try not to be too quiet now. So yeah.
0: Yeah,
1: That's good.
0: I think you are doing a pretty good job, especially here. You're in Congress, right?
3: Yeah, I'm Congress.
0: Oh, yeah, I am too. I'm representing 10th grade for next year. Mm-hmm. Yeah, yeah.
3: Yeah, so.
0: Mm-hmm. Hey, that's good. Well.
1: Well, all right, guys. This is WYXR. Thank you guys for listening.
0: Thank you.
3: Thank you.

0: you me up. Oh, let that woman heal me, can you heal me up. See, my mama told me, Bobby, let the girl be.
1: What's up, this your boy, Pepper Mappin' Scott. We're listening to WYXR 91.7. Memphis, Memphis, Memphis, Memphis, Memphis. Baby, baby.
2: Hello, welcome to Soundbites. I'm your host, Holly Whitfield. I'm here for part two of our chat with Brandon and Michelle O'Gwen. They are the judging organizers for Memphis & May World Championship Barbecue Cooking Contest. They also run several other cooking competitions. Their 11-year-old son is now a cooking competition champion. They are coming back to us for a second part of this episode. In the first part, we've covered everything from controversy in where Memphis & May is held. Is it downtown on the river? Is it at Liberty Park? We've talked about potential merger with Memphis & May and Smoke Slam. And we've talked a lot about the next generation of barbecue pitmasters. But first, before we get into the rest of part two, know that this is Soundbites. 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But let's get going again with Michelle and Brandon. More questions from the people. Hog Patrol. Is that, what is that?
3: Okay, so that is
2: I don't know anything about that. Well, I have never heard of that until my friend asked me that today.
3: Well, it's a new thing. We just started this last year. It seems like we just keep adding stuff new every year, and here we are again. So the Hog Patrol.
2: You do like a challenge.
3: We do. We do like a challenge. So the Hog Patrol, it's arisen from, we've heard complaints from the teams basically about each other, just saying that this guy's cheating and this guy's cheating, and blah, blah, blah, blah, blah, right? You can only monitor so much. So what we decided to do was to send out a what we call the Hog Patrol, and they monitor the building of the actual box that they turn in.
2: Okay.
3: So they have to ensure that the meat is pulled off of a whole hog,
2: right,
3: and nothing else is done to it until it is placed into the box to turn in.
4: So we have monitors that show up an hour before turn in. So they're there. They're not there to be interfering. They're there to just
3: stand
4: quietly in the corner and watch and make sure that there's no extra loins being cooked for whole hogs that we've heard rumors
3: that
4: about.
3: That was the rumors, that everybody was cooking extra shoulders and extra loins, and that's what they were putting in their turn-in box, and then they were showing the judges the whole hog that they were doing on site.
2: So it's mostly about the whole hog category?
4: And shoulder, too.
3: And this year, we've expanded it to shoulder because people were complaining about different things.
4: Well, the shoulder category, they got excited when they heard about it happening in a hog, and they were like, oh, yes, we want this too. We want it, too.
3: So it's really just a way to ensure that the rules are being followed. And if you have nothing to hide as a competition team, it doesn't really matter to you. You're just doing your thing that you would be doing with somebody that you don't know sitting in your booth, which happens a lot at barbecue fest. Let's be honest.
2: Yeah, people wander in.
3: You catch a stray. You know, so it's not really too crazy, you know. So
2: I can see how it could be nerve wracking for teams.
3: Oh, sure.
2: Certain teams, but
3: I get it for a lot of people. But in the end, when they look at it, they go, it's really about the competition. It's about everything being fair and everybody being on an equal playing field. And in the end, if you can do things as an organization to ensure that that happens, I say let's do it. And that's where Hog Patrol came from. It's just to ensure, like, we don't really feel there was a whole lot going on as judging reps. Most of the stuff that people complained about, I would actually go personally investigate a lot of it.
2: Yeah.
3: Never really found much, you know. There was some things that were slightly...
4: You said one or two.
3: Slightly questionable, but it's never really been anything that I could just straight up disqualify or kick someone out for, essentially, right?
2: Right.
3: So this is just another layer to say, hey, this is the world championship for a reason. We want to make sure that everybody's on the same playing field, and that's really what it's about.
2: And you're going to communicate all this to the teams, and they're going to know exactly what to expect.
3: I already communicated the expansion of it to them at Team Day this year.
2: Yeah.
3: When we had our team meeting
4: in March.
3: In at the end of March. And then this will be gone over at the Cooks meetings. And then if they forget it after that, I'm sure I'll go around and tell them each individually, like I did with the hard teams last year.
4: We took attendance, and anybody that was missing, you personally.
3: I personally went around and talked to anyone. Very diligent. And answered questions and all that. Well, and that's what I want to make sure people know with this, with any of the things that we implement. We're there to answer the questions that the teams have, whether they be easy or hard. That's what we're here for.
2: The other rumor is that Guy Fieri's coming.
4: I have not heard that.
3: I have not heard that rumor at all.
4: I heard he was trying to get one of his buddies into the Live Fire competition. Yeah. That's the only thing I heard.
3: Yeah. So
2: as a rumor, that's
3: of course,
2: not.
3: You never know who may show up. I mean, you know, we've had all kinds of people show up over the years.
4: Dave Grohl.
3: Yeah. You know, I mean, all kinds of people. So you never know. I wouldn't doubt it.
2: He seems to really like Memphis.
3: He does. Yeah,
2: he has a good time when he comes here. And people in Memphis
4: team he likes is back at Memphis in May this year.
3: Or so. You're talking about Guy.
2: Guy.
4: Oh, well, I'm talking about Dave.
3: And Guy is...
2: let's talk about them both.
3: Well, Guy's actually really involved with Operation Barbecue Relief.
2: Yes.
3: And a lot of those guys are on teams at Memphis in May, that sort of thing. So, you know, a lot of people actually probably could call him on speed dial if they wanted to. And that's the thing with a lot of these barbecue guys, they know a lot of these people, but they don't always show up to these. But like I said, there's a lot of people coming in this year that might surprise everybody.
2: Okay, that's enticing. But so you talk about there's a team that's kind of coming back. So let's talk about Smoke Slam a little bit if we can. There are teams that went to compete there. Mm-hmm. There were a couple of teams that did both, but they're mostly people were picking one or the other. And so are those teams this year now kind of coming back?
4: That's a good
2: overall.
4: We had a good chunk of them come back. A lot of them went down there because their sponsors were requiring them to be on the river because that view and that the ambiance and
2: that
4: all that stuff.
2: Makes so much sense.
4: Well, I mean, if you got someone giving you $50,000 to throw a big party on the river, wouldn't you go down there too? I mean, I'm sorry. I am, you know, pro Memphis in May, obviously, but
2: people are making their decisions for their team.
3: I think you can probably go back and listen 2 years ago or whatever to the last podcast. We talked about it. You'll never hear us say anything bad about those teams or those guys.
4: No, a lot of them are friends.
3: A lot of them are our friends, man. Heck, the first year that I loaned charcoal to a team that was down there cooking, I sent them to my house to go. I said, "Yeah, here's the code to my shop. Go pick up some charcoal and go downtown and cook."
4: Borrowed equipment.
3: I don't care.
2: You're all friends.
3: Yeah, we're all friends, man. Like a lot of the drama is just for political reason or whatever. I don't get it. But yeah, so we've got I think 40 plus of those guys teams. Came back from
4: there's quite a few. We got a lot of new names that I've never heard of before.
3: And then we got a lot of new teams this year too. Yeah. So we've got a really interesting contest.
4: Well, that was the other thing that Kevin Grothy started doing too with Memphis in May, with other sanctioning bodies around the country, with contest organizers, not with sanctioning bodies, with the contest organizers, that they were offering a guaranteed spot at Memphis in May if they want to be a part of this thing, and gave all the teams like a discount if they were participating in an event that Memphis in May endorsed. Mm-hmm. They started that with Arlington, I think it was.
2: Yes.
4: 24 was the first year where they did that.
3: Yeah, it was.
4: So it was right after we were here last time. And I think that maybe why we're getting new teams in. They'd like, you know, hey, that's ice money or whatever. And the organization that's putting that offer out there has the option to pay for the basic entry if they want to, so the team can get a free entry or just a discount. So
2: people are really passionate about cooking but may not have the funds for an average $20,000-$30,000,
4: especially if it's like investment. A backyard team that happens to win a like you said, a contest in Arlington, and if it saves them $800, that's a lot of money for them.
2: It's a lot of money right now for everybody.
4: Shoot, that's diesel.
2: that's some stuff right there. Okay. So here's the big question that we get a lot. Are the festivals merging? Are the competitions merging? What can you tell us about what these events are going to look like in the future?
3: Well, I can tell you from what I know is that as of today, we are only really worried about putting on Memphis in May 2026, right? Because it's in a couple of weeks. So that is the focus of the energy. Aside of that, I know we haven't had any further substantial discussions other than you know, some loose conversations.
4: Was like last year.
3: Yeah, and I mean that was last year. As far as that, I don't know. I think people are wanting to encourage some conversations.
2: Yeah.
3: But there's a lot of things that have to be addressed before any meaningful conversation.
4: Yeah, and I saw the story that came out where it said that they were emerging and they're going to go back to the river. But honestly, Memphis and May cannot go back to the river during open litigation, and that settlement, the lawsuit right. has not been settled yet. So that's still in the works. There's still
2: that's something really important people need to remember when they're doing their keyboard warrior stuff mm-hmm. online. It's actually unfolding.
3: Yeah, they're still actively involved in a lawsuit, as far as I know, as of today. Uh-huh. And aside of that's really all we can comment is that there hasn't really been any more discussions, and that they're still actively involved in a lawsuit with MRPP.
2: That's a lot.
3: Mm-hmm. Yeah.
2: And we're just trying to eat some good barbecue.
3: And honestly, look, that's in the end, I think everybody wants the best interest of the city at heart. They always have. You know, they want us to have a great festival. And I think the powers that be want everybody to put it on downtown. But there's a lot of things that got to be cleared up before that can happen.
2: Okay. I'm going to switch gears a little bit with another question from the folks, which I hope spur some good memories. The question is just, what's the craziest thing that's ever happened while you've been dealing with judging or with the process? I would also say there's so many fun and crazy memories that people have of Memphis and May Barbecue Fest. Like, I remember coming and I worked with a girl at a restaurant. We were servers at a restaurant, and she said, "Hey, do you want to come to the barbecue competition?" And I was like, I'd lived here for 3 or 4 years. And I said, "Sure." And she's like, "Okay, well, it's a big deal. So, like, I get so many wristbands. You can be one of my wristbands." I'm like, "All right, let's do it." I had no idea. I had no idea what was happening. We got down there, and there's all these people, and they're so serious. And I was like, I better be quiet because they're preparing food to turn in. I think this was like a Thursday or Friday night. And then when that was done, like, no joke, they, like, folded up the tables, slammed them against the wall. A disco ball came down from the sky in my memory. And like a DJ popped up out of the ground and we started going. There's like a guy that comes around with like this spinny thing that he like ties you into, and he turns you upside down and gives you like a Kahlua shot and a strawberry.
4: Yep. Oh, yeah.
2: Do you remember that?
4: Yeah, it's a strawberry table.
2: Strawberry table. Yeah. I don't know if that's like legal or I don't know, but I was like, what has happened here? For me, it wasn't necessarily that the party was crazy, which was fun and cool. And it wasn't necessarily that the competition was crazy, although that was impressive. It was the like light switch flip as soon as they were done with judging that was like, there's an ice luge here now. There might be a stripper pole. Like, we don't know what's happening. Everyone's having a good time. Not in a weird way, just in a fun way. I promise.
3: You built that up. You built that up real.
4: That's kind of how it works.
2: But that's like how it works.
4: That sounds like 4 o'clock on Thursday.
2: Yeah, but like every team is different, I know as well. But like that's this experience. And then it was like double decker. There was like three layers of this tent. Like, I'm watching this sunset over the Mississippi River. Or like, I'm looking out at all these teams if I'm in Tiger Lane. And it's just, it's a really interesting experience. And that was my like, you know, 23-year-old, whatever, 20, don't do the math. Please don't do the math. But like my impression of Barbecue Fest. So I have shared mine.
3: Oh, wow.
2: It could be about judging or it could be about anything.
3: Yeah. I'm being a Memphian and growing up here, I've seen everything that you could possibly imagine at one of Memphis and May's events over the years. I mean, I think everybody's got their, you know, their "I got way too drunk at Memphis and May" stories.
2: Sure, yeah. But if we're talking about
4: that, should be a sticker.
3: Yeah,
2: like a PG-13 story. Yeah, I mean, y'all met as a part of being at Memphis and May.
3: We did meet at Memphis and May. That's pretty PG.
4: 13 years later.
3: 13 years later, here we are. I mean, I think for us, you know, for me, I think the craziest thing I've ever done, I never expected to meet as many celebrities as I have and do the things I've done as far as like
4: And not fangirl either.
3: And not fangirl. Like, I met Dave Grohl, and like I talked to him like a normal dude. Like, I was like,
4: very
3: hey,
4: cool.
3: He's like, hey, can I smoke back here? I was like, yeah, man, of course you can. Come on, whatever you want to do.
4: It's your private area.
3: I got to teach Bo Jackson how to judge barbecue. And like, as a kid, I'll date myself. I watched him play for the Chicks at Tim McCarver Stadium. Mm-hmm. And, you know, getting to meet him.
2: That's some name drops right there.
3: Yeah, I mean, you know, so like getting to do that, and you know, as a Memphian, that's something I never thought I'd be doing. You know, I'm sure most people that know me would say the same thing.
2: That's so fun because you never know what's going to happen.
3: No, you know, you don't, and that's the thing about Memphis in May is like I'm just some regular average Joe guy. I'm nothing special, you know, but I'm passionate about our community and Memphis barbecue and. That's taken me literally all over the world. I mean,
4: yeah. So what'd you do?
3: Yeah. Well, like last year, they flew me to Korea. I went to Korea and did like an exchange program at their global barbecue festival over there. There was 500,000 people over there. And we went and did samples for a couple of days.
4: Well, representing Memphis in May.
3: Representing Memphis in May. We had a whole tent and did the whole thing. It was crazy.
2: That's amazing.
3: Yeah. That was a whole nother experience. But like that's my Memphis in May stuff. It's, you know, like I said, everybody's got a good drunk story. I've got tons of those too, but you know, I'd say it's a little different for me now.
2: Yes. Michelle,
4: I don't know. I mean,
2: you're all business.
4: I'm always in business mode, but I just, the amount of people I've met, they've all become like a big giant family to us. Like several that we can just call up on a whim that I would never have had those relationships that had not been for Memphis in May. So, I mean, I'm grateful and love the process and obviously love competing just and meeting people. But yeah, just, I guess the crazy stories is every time we have to do an evacuation, having to reset sucks, but
2: us about that. Cause I feel like that's just something that comes up and you're kind of controlled by the rules.
3: We're at the mercy of the Mother Nature and the insurance company on some of that. And we have to evacuate if it gets like, if lightning strikes within a mile,
4: it's 2 miles
3: or two of where we're at. Yeah. And that's a determination that we don't have a choice in.
4: We actually have a weatherman on site.
3: Yeah, we have a meteorologist on site that sits in a little room.
4: He's not the one that's computer. On the camera. He's the nerdy one.
2: Yeah. He's clicking and clacking on his computer.
4: And I like sitting there watching him too. When I have a break, I'll go over there and sit there and watch his screen.
3: It's quite interesting to see, but needless to say, like if we do get evacuated, we have to, that's another set of circumstances that we have to deal with because I have to go over there and talk with them and say, well, if we let them back in at this time, what time can we do?
4: We have to adjust timelines.
3: Because we have to adjust all of the schedule for everything. So, yeah, we've had the weather is the worst. Then you also have, like, we had a year somebody left a backpack outside of the gate. We had to evacuate.
2: That sounds familiar. Yeah. Because what are you going to do, though? You have
4: to be safe. It's a suspicious package.
3: It's a suspicious package thing. And in today's day and age.
2: It's giving airport, okay?
3: Yeah, you gotta be careful.
4: So. It was Jello shots.
3: It was Jello shots.
2: Are you serious?
4: It was Jello shots.
2: What flavor?
4: I don't know.
3: We don't know.
4: I wish they would have gave them to me, though.
3: Ask the cops. I'm sure they drank them.
2: Oh, boy. Yes. Oh, that's amazing. Okay. I mean, I just can't imagine like all the different, I mean, the judges are coming from all different walks of life and all different things. So
4: from all over the world.
2: Sometimes they're not, like, they're prepared to judge, but they may not be prepared to be.
3: Some of them are prepared to see Memphis. So we'll put it that way. Yeah. We get a lot of those calls. They're like, I'm coming into town and I don't know what to expect. I'm like, well, just come enjoy yourself. What do you mean you don't know what to expect?
2: It's fine.
3: It's fine.
2: Yeah.
3: I mean, people, Memphis gets such a negative thing. They think they're going to get robbed, like, if they go to the gas station, you know, on Tuesday afternoon on Poplar. You know, like, I mean, it could happen. It could happen.
4: It's not likely.
2: Anything could happen.
3: But anything could happen, you know. We always tell people, look, don't look like a victim. Don't act like one, and you won't be one. Come to town, have a good time, be friendly to people, and it's going to work out great for you.
4: I get a lot of questions from teams like that don't live here, like, hey, is this neighborhood safe to stay in? And they'll like send me a picture of their VRBO or their Airbnb with a circle around it.
2: It's like Reddit every single day. The Memphis subreddit is just like, hey, am I allowed to live here? And it's like, yes.
3: Is this one square mile okay? Like, yeah, sure.
4: I was like, go on this side of this street. You'll be closer to Cooper Young.
2: Yeah. Exactly. Well, it is like that in Memphis, you know. It's just such a rich culture. All of this is such a rich, interesting culture. Okay, I'm looking on the Memphis MA website, which I was doing earlier, but I'm looking again. And I wanted to talk about some of the other festivals and competitions that y'all work on. You in the past have worked with Arlington, but you also have like a women's barbecue kind of competition that you, Michelle, started a couple years ago. Give us, what's that called? What's the update on that?
4: We started a women's only rib cook-off. We named it the Bitches of Barbecue Rib Throwdown. I don't know why we came up with that name. I made too much glasses of wine that day. And it
3: wasn't me, I'll tell you that.
4: And it was the whole...
2: Good,
4: the
2: you're
4: sole,
2: not allowed.
4: The
2: she
4: sole point
2: it.
4: Of it was to really bring out the real talent that's out there that these women can cook. Some of them cooked for the first time doing it. And some of them had been cooking the whole time and not taking the credit. And I just really wanted to get those women out there and let them shine and show that they can do things on their own without someone micromanaging them. Because the men were not allowed to be near them. And they loved every minute of that.
3: Yeah. I corral the guys up in the backyard.
4: The guys
3: pool.
4: Had to hang out by the pool.
3: We have a pool party while the ladies cook barbecue.
2: I think this is wonderful.
4: Yeah, we are on pause for this year due to some things going on in our life. But we'll bring it back next year. But all the money for the last couple of years, we've been raising money for the Northwest Mississippi Family Crisis Center. So they handle cases with domestic violence and give a safe place for people that have either been raped or molested to have a safe conversation with district attorney, their attorneys and police and stuff like that. So, and that's
2: such a real thing.
4: It's a real thing, and it's actually very utilized. And that nonprofit was very appreciative of the money that we've raised for them. I think the first year we raised $6,000 for them.
2: Yeah. That goes a long way
3: for
2: a nonprofit.
3: Yeah,
2: like
3: we did six for them the first year and like seven last year.
4: It was like 6,700 last year.
2: And so these are the teams, like their entry fee goes to this. Yeah. So you guys are so just kind of organized.
4: So they charge like $25 for them to compete. Somebody donated the prize money. They brought their own ribs last year, and then we have silent auctions and things like that to raise money. I think there's a belly flop contest.
3: We did all kinds of things. Anything we could do to raise money. We did challenge a bunch of fat guys to jump in the pool for a belly flop contest. We ended up, the winner, it was a $1,000 donation we got out of somebody for that.
2: That's incredible.
3: But, you know, like I said, we took that money down there, and they were so grateful. It's such a good thing.
4: Yeah, we went last year.
3: There.
4: They showed us what they did with the money we gave them before.
3: Yeah, it was great. So, you know, and they get to use, like, federal matching funds for – so we took them back. So they were like, we get to double this.
2: That's so great.
3: And, you know, like, just doing that for us, I think that made it all worthwhile. Right
2: well,
3: there,
2: I love every, know. Like, facet of this, like, every element. Like, let's let these ladies do this thing that they don't, like –
4: There's
2: normally
4: a lot
2: get
4: of well,
2: a dedicated space
4: trying
2: and time
4: to get
2: to do.
4: Female pitmasters back out there. It's like barbecue's got an attrition rate in general already, which is people getting older and tired, and the economy not being so great. People are saving their money.
2: Yeah,
4: but
2: makes sense.
4: Just get people out there, getting like talking about the rising up. You know, the junior kids and getting them going out there and getting the kids back involved, so we don't have that gap. Because right now we're seeing a gap between the ones that are retiring and the ones that are coming up. There's
2: I was going to ask about like this sort of the landscape overall of barbecue, but like that all makes sense.
3: No, I think you're seeing some things. The economy right now is definitely, you know, barbecue is a very expensive hobby. And so
2: there's a lot of expensive hobbies.
3: There's a lot
2: barbecue's
3: of expensive
2: definitely
3: hobbies.
2: One of them.
3: Barbecue's one of them. And so you're seeing a few, you know, a few less teams at some of the contests we go to, but I think the community itself, barbecue is stronger than ever. Like so you see it all over social media, and everywhere I look, it's all barbecue all the time. I guess maybe that's mine, but you know, like I said,
2: you
3: seeing,
2: built that algorithm.
3: I did, apparently.
2: Looking at
3: too much live fire content, I guess. You know,
2: no such thing.
4: Is that why I'm seeing trailers in mine?
3: Yeah, that's it. We started talking about it. You start talking about it, and, you know, your phone wiretaps you. Apparently,
2: okay. So you say trailers. That means like a food truck, food trailer,
4: like a barbecue trailer.
3: Yeah, barbecue trailer. Yeah, you talk
2: to
3: about it one
2: the
3: time.
2: Public. Oh yeah. No. Yeah. It's a whole thing I hear from everyone who comes and sits in the studio. It's exciting though.
4: Yeah.
2: I mean, you get this good feedback from the people that, you know, eat your food. It's great.
4: Yeah.
2: Speaking of which, tell me about the dish, Michelle, that you won with the live fire in Indianapolis. I know it's been a minute, but like...
4: Oh, that was a bittersweet weekend, too. I think I went through all the emotions. Round one, I got selected on the master judge to go to the final round, thank goodness, because we had a catastrophe. I'm 5 feet from the turn-in table with 34 seconds left, and one of my plates blows off my table because it's very windy in Indiana.
5: That's not really something you like prepare or predict.
3: Oh, no, not at all.
5: It just like happens.
4: And I had the whole crap look on my face, and I'm like, I immediately started yelling, run, run, go get another one. Because we were the furthest team from the turn-in table, too, just to make things more dramatic.
5: Yeah.
4: Sous chef goes back, throws a sloppy plate together just to get turned in, set that tray down, 2 seconds left. I about wanted to cry. Oof. Cameras are in my face. I'm being interviewed left and right because they were filming some B-reel for CBS that year. And I was like, oh, I don't need this. But we made it work. I did all the things, made it to the final round. And the dish that we turned in for the final round, and this is the first time I've ever had to present. I don't think it was my first time presenting.
3: Yeah, that one was.
4: Oh, and I don't like talking in front of people either. I mean, in here on podcasts, it's like a cozy room. But
5: yeah,
4: you put me on the spot with a light in my face and I start tremoring. Yeah, it was interesting, but I decided to use the dish that I did the previous year in the first round because it got a perfect score. I was like, we know the dish. We know it performs well here.
5: Is this the surf and turf? Or?
4: Yeah.
5: Yeah.
4: So I did the rolled ribeye cap with a chimichurri with a seared sea scallop with a white wine mushroom cream sauce. We called it the balance of the force. So on a live fire table, you know, you're controlling all those high heat elements and how you cook a delicate scallop and a delicate sauce without it breaking, and then also doing searing a good perfect ribeye. So, and we chose the ribeye cap because that's the most tenderest part of the ribeye, not the high, but the spinalis part. Cut it off the thing and rolled it up like a little filet, so it looked like a button.
5: Yes,
4: and it was money, and it worked. So
3: it worked well.
4: And now I can't use it anymore.
5: yeah, but that's a triumph.
4: They kept that one forever.
5: Yeah, well, I say that. That's because. And I swear I'm not sponsored by the Great British Baking Show, but I'm now bringing it up on every episode because I've been watching every episode. But that's what they say when something's really good. Like, oh, this is a triumph. This is so good. Have you ever watched that show?
4: Uh-uh.
5: Like, what you're describing is, they're like, all right, bakers, and it's a British accent that I won't do. But they're like, it's 150 degrees outside. Why don't you make some ice cream? Make an ice cream cake. Like, no joke. Like, every single time. They'll be like, well, the tent is, like, full of bees. Make a honey pie. You know, it's always, like, that's a joke. But, like, the ice cream thing was real. It's like, this is the hottest day ever recorded in Britain. Good luck with your baked
6: Alaska.
5: It's almost maddening, really. It's such a gentle show, but you're watching it and you're, like, yelling at the TV. You're like, why ice cream today, Paul Hollywood? Don't do it.
4: Because they need ratings.
5: Yes. Well, yes. Of course. I mean, I'm addicted now. But as you're describing, like, the plate flying, that just seems like something that would happen on there. We really need, like, the great, I don't know. We need to do it that way. We need to have a barbecue cook-off show, but that's, like, really nice, like the British one. It would be hard to do. So this is my theory. Like, they don't win money. They win a cake stand. They win, like, a little glass cake stand. So they're not.

0: you like, oh, yeah. You should try this, you should try that. I love that. People should remember that the World Championship Barbecue Cooking Contest for Memphis in May is May 13th through 16th, 2026 at Liberty Park / Tiger Lane, whatever you want to call it, Liberty Bowl. There are a lot of options once you get your basic entry ticket. If you want to try food, you can get the Barbecue Alley ticket. You can get, I think there's maybe still some Kingsford Tour of Champions.
1: Yep.
0: And then there's also this year new a live fire area yep. that you can buy like a separate add-on ticket to go mm-hmm. into. Am I missing any other like eat the food ticket options?
2: Well, it's not necessarily ticket options, but they're going to have the Home Depot demo area yes. where they...
1: I don't think there's extra tickets needed for
2: that. There's no tickets needed for that. You yeah. just walk up. They do
0: just your regular yeah. entry ticket.
2: Yeah, yeah that's just kind of a thing. And they'll have somebody up there doing a demo and then they'll hand out some samples or something out of that. I think that's like all the...
1: The foodie life.
0: That's food. four options. So
2: yeah, it's a lot more than we've had previously. And like I said, it's always good to see something new coming in. And anything where you can, like I said, if you don't know someone, you can come and hang out and have a great time. You know,
0: yeah,
1: get a prono pup.
0: Prono pup.
2: Yeah, which that's really what I eat at barbecue fest. Let's be honest, is prono pups. That's,
0: there's a certain point. There's a certain time you're like, I gotta eat.
2: If you're at a festival, any kind of festival in Memphis, and you don't go get a prono pup, you're not from Memphis. Sorry.
0: You have to leave, actually. You have to move away.
2: Yeah.
0: Okay. Yeah. That's a perfect note to end on this barbecue podcast, Eat a Prono Pup. That is actually, though, for real, all the time that we have. We are here with Brandon and Michelle Oakwin from Memphis in May. They are respectively the vice chair and the chair of the judging committees, and they kind of make the magic happen with all the volunteer judges for the competition part of the event, and also, as we've talked about, have added been influential in adding a lot of new things to the Memphis in May barbecue event every year. This is Soundbites. I'm Holly Whitfield from the Daily Memphian. 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Thank you so much, Michelle and Brandon. It was so great to have you on again, and happy May.
2: Thanks for having us.

0: in-depth journalism in the Memphis community, the Daily Memphian is of Memphis, not just in Memphis, and seeks to tell the stories of this city. 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
1: I'm Eric Barnes with The Daily Memphian, and welcome to The Sidebar, a weekly show on the community, arts, culture, and more. Today, we're very pleased to be talking to Karen Carrier, a beauty shop, another roadside attraction, other food restaurants and efforts in Memphis, and also graduate of Memphis College of Art. So stay with us for a conversation with Karen. Karen, thanks for being here.
2: Oh, thank you for having me.
1: We'll talk about restaurants and food and your work as a food artist and your kind of all the history you have here and present you have here in Memphis with food. But you're also, many people probably may not know, you're a graduate of the College of Art.
2: And, yes.
1: Which has a big, there's a big exhibit at the Brooks right now, the Memphis College of Art, 1936 to 2020, An Enduring Legacy. And as part of that, you're doing some dinners. So talk
2: yes,
1: about that.
2: I'm doing three dinners, basically based on the history. Brooks had a great idea. They wanted to do three dinners based on the beginning of the Art Academy, the middle during the Ted Rust era, and then, of course, the last, sadly, the bittersweet years that made it go away, which was very bittersweet. The great exhibit, but it was bittersweet for a lot of us because we wish it was still there.
1: We had Maria Pacini.
2: Her brothers
1: pronounce it one way and she pronounced it. She's the curator of the exhibit. People can go back into the archives of previous episodes of The Sidebar and get that. It was really interesting. And as sad as the end of MCA is, at least this is happening.
2: Absolutely. And, you know, I think it was a really hard task for her because she had so many artists to choose from, 90 out of thousands and thousands. And but it's an incredible exhibit. Incredible.
1: Yeah. And part of her theory and her sort of not premise, but how she said she could make sense of all this wealth of opportunities and people and so on was to focus on mentorship. And that was part, we were talking a little bit before we started recording about your mentor when you were there. But even before you get

0: your mentor? Talk, because people are so used to you, food, beauty shop, right, another roadside, you know, all that. Molly's. When were you there? Give us your history.
1: So I started in 1971 and graduated in 75. And then I ended up staying here for a few years. And no, I went to Nashville, sorry, and taught art to 700 fourth graders through a Tennessee Arts Commission grant. And then went and did my master's at Hunter in New York City. But my time at the Art Academy, it was the 70s. It was amazing. I was a painting major and an enameling major. I had a double major. And that's where I met Dorothy Sturm, who was this awesome, crazy, amazing presence of a woman. She had come, she's from Memphis originally, been in New York during the Depression era, and ended up with the Betty Parsons Gallery, showing with Rothko, de Kooning, Pollock. So her history was just rich. And she also studied at Columbia and studied the human morphology of blood cells and actually looked through a microscope, painted all those blood cells, and it's been used in 8 different languages throughout the world. Wow. And still is being used today. She was a prolific artist. It was amazing. But those years at the Art Academy were probably, I hate to say, some of the best years from the Academy, but a lot of great artists came out of there that are still to this day. James Little was just in the Whitney Biennial last year. And there's so many people I can name, but you know, we all left there with a strong gut in our feeling of going to New York City and making it. Sure. As a painter. And it was just an amazing time. We would be up on the third floor of the Art Academy watching Leon Russell at the Shell, or, you know, sitting up there doing stuff we shouldn't have been doing, but yeah, watching sure. these great shows. And think about the 70s in Memphis. It was really alive. There was great music. The Art Academy was just booming. And, you know, Calicut, Burton Calicut, Vita Reed, Dorothy Sturm, Dolph Smith. These were all the professors that we all studied under. I mean, how great of a time was that?
0: Wait, and tell me again, were you from New York or from Memphis?
1: No, I'm from Memphis.
0: You are from Memphis.
1: Oh, yeah. I went to White Station, went to the Art Academy.
0: That's right. And so you were up in New York in the 70s.
1: I was up in New York in the 80s. All of the 80s.
0: All the 80s.
1: Uh-huh. Okay. Came back after that.
0: Yeah.
1: Had to go to New York to meet a guy from Memphis to get married. Very bizarre.
0: Yeah. Well,
1: but, you know, things happen on the streets there.
0: Yeah.
1: But, you know, it's funny. What happened in New York was interesting, and which led me into the food world. I had a friend who worked for Martha Stewart, and she was from Humboldt, Tennessee. She ran her catering business. And basically, she said, Karen, if you go to this cooking school, I'll get you a job when you get out before you start graduate school as a painter at Hunter. And I was like, okay. And so the last night of cooking school, I was in this bathroom, this woman was smoking a joint. I kicked the stall door in. It was
0: Susanna
1: Trilling.
0: We'll take that part out. We can't have that.
1: Oh, damn it.
0: No, I'm kidding.
1: Anyway, I met her, and she said, you know, I'm in need of preppers. I said, I'm in need of money because the scholarship didn't afford me enough to really live in New York.
0: Sure.
1: And so I went to work for her the next day. I had a semester. I started graduate school in January of 81. And so basically I went to work for her, went to graduate school. 6 months later, she came to me. She goes, we're going to open some restaurants. I dropped out.
0: Yeah.
1: And the rest is history.
0: Yeah. So New York in the, I guess, early 80s.
1: It was amazing.
0: I lived there 90 to 95.
1: Yeah.
0: And
1: you had a messed up mayor.
0: Yes.
1: Wasn't Dinkins there when you were there?
0: It was Dinkins, right? It was pre-Giuliani. Yeah. And so Giuliani before he was whatever Giuliani
1: right,
0: is now.
1: Right, right.
0: And I tell people about being in New York up there, for me in the early 90s, and I visited in the 80s, but living there for 5 years, Manhattan particularly, and definitely parts of Brooklyn, so on, it's so different. I mean, it's wonderful. New York is always wonderful.
1: It's changed a lot.
0: But you would walk up the Upper West Side and go, you know, we're going to take a left for a couple blocks, and then we're going to go maybe south for a second, and then we're going to come back around, and then we're going to go north. Things you really don't consider about that city anymore. And I imagine the 80s also.
1: It's a
0: rougher place.
1: Yeah, well, the 70s was rough, and things were tough.
0: Very tough.
1: And Koch came in, and it was just phenomenal.
0: You were there for Koch.
1: Okay. Oh, yeah. Ed Koch. And it was great. And with Susanna, the great thing was, I mean, the graduate school was great, but with Susanna, we opened up the Nile wing of the Met for the Zakler family. We catered what's his name's, Calvin Klein's 50th birthday party, where he was flown
0: in
1: the Hamptons.
0: Oh, that was a calm party. Very calm, very simple.
1: Flown in the middle of a field.
0: Yeah.
1: We were on the road with The Clash. We did the Hells Angels 3rd Street parties every summer, where the women would hiss at us, but the guys were okay. I mean, we had some it was wild.
0: Yeah.
1: We had the best time, and I really got to see New York. I would do breakfast in bed for the head of General Electric on Fifth Avenue for two people, you know, in their bedroom. And so it was just, it was amazing. The art was amazing. There was so much, you know, if you think about it, there were so many great artists that came out of that era, you know, the German Expressionist and all this stuff. So there was so many great things going on. The music was incredible. And, you know, then I opened Automatic Slims in 1986 during the night of the bicentennial.
0: Yeah.
1: And so it was a wild time.
0: The first Automatic Slims was in New York.
1: It still is. I still own it.
0: Yeah. Oh, you do still own that one. Why did I think you didn't?
1: Yeah. That's most so people don't know that.
0: Yeah.
1: Yeah, we've been up in a long time. It's at the corner of Bank and Washington. And, you know, back then it was just the West Village, basically.
0: Yeah,
1: you know?
0: Yeah.
1: And, but Susanna and I started up, and we opened up the Bon Ton Relais in Tribeca. Before it was Tribeca, we had Rick's 181 Lounge, which was owned by the Empire Diner guys. It was the craziest time. I remember us being, the New York Magazine called and said, look, and we're doing an article about tamales. You're going to be on the cover, you know, this magazine. Are y'all ready? We're like, ready for what? And they were like, just get ready. And the magazine came out, somebody said, Karen, because the kitchen was in the basement, they said, you need to come up here. And Susanna ran upstairs. And they're all, you know, down 8th Avenue with magazines under their arm, just waiting to get in. I'm like, what the heck?
0: Yeah.
1: And so I run out to the corner where all the Puerto Rican guys used to sell joints. And I was like, Victor, you got to come bring some guys. You got to help me roll tamales. He said, we don't know how to roll tamales. I said, dude, you roll joints. You can roll a tamale. They come.
0: He's been training his whole life and he didn't know.
1: Go into the basement. We set up like milk crates and then we roll tamales and they just, we couldn't roll them fast enough. But that was the kind of stuff that was happening to us constantly. It was a lot of fun.
0: A friend of yours, Kevin Keough, Bar Keough, who was with you forever.
1: He was my partner at Beauty Shop.
0: At Beauty Shop here.
1: Uh-huh.
0: So he was, when I moved, I went to Automatic Slims in New York before I even considered moving
1: here.
0: I met a Memphis girl, we were dating. And somebody said, oh, there's this Memphis restaurant. So I was at the New York one back, and this was in the mid-90s, whatever.
1: And were they dancing on the bar at midnight?
0: I do not believe I was dancing on the bar at midnight. I don't think so. I was pretending I was very mature and adult. You know, I was in grad school or something like that. I had a day job and wore a suit. I mean, so in publishing, I wore a suit, which is very
1: funny. Is the smallest bar you'll ever go into.
0: Yeah.
1: 3 tables and 16 seats at the bar. That's the beauty of it.
0: So Kevin has a great story that I made him tell when he came on the show one time. And about when you, so you opened Automatic Slims in Memphis downtown in what?
1: In 91.
0: 91. So that's. So I guess
1: and
0: I
1: he
0: moved
1: was
0: here,
1: working there.
0: And he was working there. And at that time, one, there was Peabody and
1: there was you
0: and Peabody,
1: right?
0: I mean, right across the street.
1: I wanted to be somewhere where people were walking. I came back from New York and I was like, I opened up another Red Side Attraction Catering. And 5 years later, I started looking for a restaurant space downtown. I wanted to, because, you know, my family were like, oh, come east, Karen. I don't want to be in a strip mall. I need to see people walking. And so that's why I chose to go downtown. I was looking at some of Henry Turley's stuff down on the south end, really an old pool hall that almost opened up back then. Nothing was there.
0: And
1: they were like, don't do that. And I was like, all right. So anyway, Lyman Aldridge had this building and across from the Peabody, I went, that's it. That's where I want to be.
0: And
1: it's
0: I should
1: perfect.
0: Do a quick footnote. There is an Automatic Slims down in that same place that you sold that.
1: I sold
0: over
1: that
0: a
1: in 2008. Yeah. Okay. I have nothing to do with it.
0: Yeah. Okay.
1: Please.
0: So Kevin's story about the memories of when you guys first opened is one night he's there. Saw these people and your New York partner was in town.
1: David Zinsser. Yeah.
0: Yeah. Doc. And he said, you know, it's packed and he would have these reggae band playing. And then, you know, they would always take a break. And he would often go down the street to the Russian, whatever the Russian place was called.
1: Oh, yeah.
0: They'd get the belly dancers to come in.
1: So Samovar.
0: So he'd slip them $50 or whatever to keep things going. So the belly dancers goes in. Kevin goes outside. He's looking over the Peabody, smoking a cigarette. And he sees all these guys coming out of the Peabody in full Scottish bagpipe regalia. And he sees one guy as a buddy of his. And he goes, hey, I don't know the guy's name.
1: Come on in.
0: John. He goes, come on in.
1: Yeah.
0: So the belly dancers go out. the bagpipes come in, do a full thing, and then the reggae band starts up again.
1: I'm going to tell you, that's the way it was. You know, I booked the Coolers. It was all – the Coolers band was made up of all the Stax studio musicians. Okay, Stax had closed in 73, but this was Bobby Manuel, Gary John. It was – everybody was in that band. It was amazing. Doc Dunn was the bass player for the band, and they played – every Saturday night. So we do a Love Train, and we go out the door into the Peabody, around the Peabody lobby, back across the street, back into Slim's, and the whole restaurant. So you have to understand Slim's. My thing was, I was brought up here in the 60s, okay? Well, sort of part of the 50s.
0: Details.
1: And you have to realize that I grew up going to every Goodwill Review, learned how to dance to James Brown at the old Coliseum at the Goodwill Review, would sneak into Club Paradise to hear Howlin' Wolf. You know, I mean, it was a time, and everybody, Sam and Dave, would play at our high school dances. I mean, it was wild. So music was massive. It was just part of my whole DNA, basically. And I, even at Slim's in New York, as little as it was, we would have bands in there.
0: Yeah.
1: And so the Elusive Souls, they played all Memphis music. And when I went to James Beard, they played in James Beard. They had never had a band in there. They were like, "Hey, what are you doing?" I went, "No, man, we got to have some music."
0: Yeah.
1: It was James Beard for us from Slim's and Cielo back then, you know? And you know, they were like, "You got to call off your friends. The members can't get in here. You got to cut back." And we were like, "No, man, this is my New York friends. They're coming."
0: Yeah.
1: And so music was so much a part of me. And I think that's, so what would happen at Slim's at 11 o'clock, we would turn into a bar, a music club. And it was 10 deep at the bar. Yeah. So it'd be crazy during dinner, but then it was crazy till 3 in the morning.
0: We'll take a break. But one thing that was funny, and I say this to everybody, so I'm not just being nice to you, that moving from New York to Memphis, which I loved, and it's now 30 years, I've loved being here, Automatic Slims was like part of, I can make this work. Because there's this cool, there's great food, interesting food, cool place.
1: Thank you.
0: I see it. I'm starting to see Memphis now. Because the first times I was here, there was a lot of sort of country club stuff. You know, there was a lot of that kind of thing, which exists in lots of places. And I was like, yeah, it's all fine and really nice people, but I don't want to live there. And Automatic Slims was one
1: of
0: those places.
1: Carol Coletta really, she would tell me that a lot, you know, because her thing was, what makes a city alive?
0: Yeah.
1: Why do people want to move to a city?
0: Yeah.
1: And it, you know, that was, she actually had a lot to do with me coming back.
0: Yeah. Yeah.
1: And me starting a business.
0: Let me do, we're here with Karen Carrier of Beauty Shop, of Another Roadside Attraction, of, what else, Molly, what am I leaving?
1: Molly Fontaine Lounge, Bar DKDC.
0: Bar DKDC. But also we're here talking, she's a graduate of the College of Art, and we'll talk more about that as well. But let me take a moment and remind everyone, I am Eric Barnes. This is The Sidebar. It airs here on WYXR 91.7 every Thursday at 11:30, focused on the community, arts, culture, everything in between. It's not just a radio show, though. It's one of many podcasts we do at The Daily Memphian, including our morning podcast, The AMDM, with Mary Casciola and Natalie Van Gundy, our producer sitting next to me, as well as many voices from the staff of The Daily Memphian. 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Recently, we recently had Ramona Sonnen from Memphis Fashion Week. We had folks from the ballet, folks from Girls Inc. On Behind the Headlines, coming up this week, we've got a show focused on affordable housing, and have recently had Memphis Mayor Paul Young, as well as U.S. Attorney Mike Donovan. But we are still here with Karen Carrier talking. What else about I mean, you're doing these dinners. Let's do that. Let's make sure we talk about the dinners because people can come to these dinners.
1: Absolutely.
0: If they go to what? They go to Brooks, search for Legacy at the Table is the name of the program.
1: Right.
0: There's one coming up May 20th and one June 24th. Mm-hmm. What's the premise? And you've done one already, I think, right?
1: No, we haven't. Okay, I missed that. Okay. We were supposed to have one actually last Wednesday. And they had come right off Barrel to Barrel, was their big fundraiser. And I think that, it was hopeful or whatever, but I think that it was probably better than
0: sure.
1: Didn't happen. Sure. I got to go to the New Orleans Jazz Fest because
0: there you go. See, there's karma.
1: It was very good karma for me. We were like, woof, that's good.
0: So coming up May 20th, Legacy at the Table.
1: May 20th, yes. So they wanted to do three dinners, basically. They're based around the history of the Art Academy. I guess the times, what was happening during those times. So the first dinner was, they were like, Karen, we really want you to design this one. This is going to have to do with Dorothy Sturm, which Dorothy and Burton Callicutt were one of the first professors there back from the 50s, in the 40s, actually, whenever it started on Adams Avenue, which is funny because I lived on Adams Avenue. Yes. So it was all based on that. And then the second one was based on the Rust Hall years, and Ted Rust, when he ran it. When I was there, he was running it and he retired. And then Jameson, he went on to become the head guy. And I think it was, that's what they wanted me to focus on, was the food of that time or the food. And I said, well, I can't focus on the food of Dorothy Sturm because she ate a lot of pate. And I don't think we're going to be selling a lot of pate that night. So my thing was, it's all family style dinners, which I love because basically that's where you interact with people you don't know. You pass a plate. Can you give you some of this? Oh, what's your name? Oh, how did you get here? What was your history? And I love that because what is food at a table? That's basically, that's what it's about. And so I think my thing was I had done a book on Dorothy Sturm called Cobalt, which I brought here today. And I want to tell you a little bit about her.
0: Please.
1: I'm going to read this. Dorothy Sturm was not just my mentor. She became a very close friend of mine. She was my guide into the world of composition, color, texture, form, mixed media, and the philosophy of life. For those of you who never had the chance to experience her being, her prominent presence, her walk, her long brown cigarette always dangling from the corner niche of her mouth, her nicotine-stained yellow hair, her bulky shoes, and of course, her grand stories of her days in New York during the abstract expressionist years. Exhibiting at the Betty Parsons Gallery alongside Pollock, Barnett Newman, William de Kooning, I can only say, I'm sorry, she was a force to be reckoned with. The thing about Dorothy was most people were scared of her. I was too young and too enamored to be scared of her. So I was like I was like a puppy dog around her. She taught me really composition. She would make me go into the library, take the photographs and get some tracing paper of, Cezanne, Velasquez, and just draw the shapes and the compositions. She would always say, Karen, you have four lines to start. Whether you're a painter or you have a piece of copper for enameling or you're drawing, your four lines are already there. So you have to learn juxtaposition of shape, color, composition, and it clicked. It took a while and then it clicked. My food is the same thing. And I think one of the things that, and I go back to this because one of the things I believe that Brooks really understood was, where do the people that came out of the Art Academy, where are they now? What did they do? How did they take their art and what realm did they take it to? Are they still doing it? And for me, it became food art. It became the art, the cuisine, the composition, the color. And think about food now. Food in the 60s and 70s was not near as big as it became in the 80s.
0: Yeah.
1: And then all the food shows and all the stuff that started happening.
0: Yeah. Talking about food, I mean, Beauty Shop, I am a regular at Beauty Shop and have been since it opened, really.
1: Yeah.
0: I say this all the time, so I'm not just going out of my way to say this to you. It's remarkable how the Beauty Shop has evolved, but it's still the Beauty Shop. And that's a trick because there are lots of restaurants everywhere that do the same thing. There are restaurants I go back to in New York from when I lived there
1: that are exactly the same.
0: And that's fine. I'm not criticizing that. Every meal or everything you order or every change in the whether it's the appetizers or the wine, or I'm not as much of a cocktail person, but my girlfriend is, it still feels like the beauty shop. And then there's some old standards, but then there's these new things, and then right. things come and go. Is that sort of very, very intentional plotted out, that or is, that's just how you approach it?
1: That is intentional.
0: Yeah.
1: I think it's, I really, Eric, if you rest on your laurels, you're toast.
0: Yeah.
1: And that is what happens when people, they've been, I mean, we're going to be 25 years next in 2027, which is insane.
0: Wow.
1: But my thing is the beauty of the beauty of the beauty shop is that the interior has withstood the test of time.
0: Definitely.
1: And, you know, it was an old beauty salon from the 1940s. And it's where Priscilla used to come get her beehives done when she was 16. Yeah. But the deal is, I believe that it was the only restaurant that I've ever done that's really neutral. The food was the color.
0: Oh.
1: That was the how I wanted it. If you looked at Slim's.
0: I love that for you, that's neutral. It was, the beauty shop. Because I bring people in the beauty shop. They're like, oh my God, this place is amazing.
1: I know,
0: it's
1: but
0: for you.
1: It's yeah. neutral. Yeah. As Slim's was mango walls and, yeah. you know, copper leaf tables. And, yeah. you know, it was different. And it smacked you in the face.
0: Yeah.
1: But I wanted that. I wanted the food to be the color. I wanted the plates to be the composition. And that's how I changed it. And I do believe that you have to leave some things on there. People get upset.
0: Sure.
1: Well, I tried to take coconut mango shrimp off at Slim's back in the day, and they were like, it was like
0: riots.
1: A freaking riot back there. I was like, oh my God. And I learned from that. I was like, oh, okay. They yeah. come here for certain things, but you have to keep changing. And for me, that's traveling. That's going, you know, wherever, California, New Orleans, New York. I don't care if I go down to Mississippi. It's just, you've got to change. You got to go to Europe. You have yeah. to read books, and you have to see what's going on in the world, and you have to stay on that cutting edge or your history.
0: Yeah.
1: And I just believe that for me, my staff has been with me, some of them 40 years, 37.
0: It's amazing. No, it's truly amazing.
1: It's wonderful. And Cindy's from Vietnam. Her food influenced me greatly. Lena, who's now working, at West Clinic, well, I'm really proud of her, but she was with me for 23 years. She's from Bangkok. So those people's food. And then if you think about the people you learn from, I call them the ghost of our past.
0: Yeah.
1: You know, whether it's your mother, your mentor, your best friend, those are the people, that's what a cook does. They learn from that. You know, you can hear people go, oh, I stood side by side with my grandmother. You know,
0: yeah,
1: you
0: yeah,
1: hear all
0: sure.
1: that, you know, but it's true. Or you can be Susanna Trilling, who passed away. She was my mentor in New York City. She died from ALS. She has a cooking school in Oaxaca called Seasons of My Heart. Her son's running it now. It's amazing. Anthony Bourdain went there. Everybody's been there. It's in the heart of Oaxaca. Well, right outside Oaxaca and Puebla. But she was like Dorothy Sturm to me. She took me under her wing, and man, it was just phenomenal.
0: Yeah.
1: And we just, you know, we rode the wave.
0: Yeah.
1: We rode, you know, the Cajun wave in New York. We rode the Southwestern Mexican wave, and she was partially from Mexico via Philadelphia. Came yeah. from Austin, Texas
0: sure.
1: to New York. I came from Memphis. So our nicknames were Trixie and Dixie in Manhattan. And but no, I think that what you said is true. And that's funny you said that, and I'm glad you noticed that.
0: Oh,
1: because
0: yeah.
1: I really make that's very important to
0: yeah.
1: me.
0: Yeah. yeah. And the people, you notice that in restaurants everywhere, but in Memphis, you notice when there are people
1: change.
0: Restaurants that are mm-hmm. constantly changing. I mean, constantly changing. You're yeah. kind of like, I don't know. Maybe that's not the greatest place to work back there.
1: Well,
0: and then there are places like your place, and there are others
1: right.
0: where people have been there for decades.
1: I think for me, the changing in a kitchen is not good because
0: yeah,
1: it
0: sure.
1: affects the quality of your food.
0: Yeah.
1: And so my thing is, Susanna taught me that you always want to treat your staff the way you'd want to be treated.
0: Yeah.
1: And that has stuck with me forever. And I'm a firm believer in that.
0: Yeah.
1: I'm just a firm believer.
0: We can do a whole show on this, but just we're sort of kind of, I was thinking about it because I was with family recently. We were talking a lot about COVID and when we got together the first time, when we thought COVID was over, but it was really just winding down
1: right.
0: and all that. Things that are different still, five yeah. years from shots, whatever marker you want to say, things that are still different that didn't go back to normal pre-COVID.
1: You know, for us, we were lucky. We didn't, you know, we stayed open.
0: Yeah.
1: I mean, me and Shay and Dana worked six nights a week and Sundays doing to-go orders. And
0: yeah.
1: then Shay Grauer was up front with Scott Taylor, answering the phone and taking the food, you know, taking the food to the cars. We didn't deliver, but we did that. And you know, it was exhausting because everybody got their $800 or whatever and stayed home. And then when the PPP came out, I would say, hey, guys, do y'all want to come back? I'll pay you what you're getting paid till that is over in August. But you'll have your job and it'll keep going. And they all came back except one person. We got lucky. And then you have to realize I had DK, I had Outback, and then I had the front. So I could spread out. And then I started with, you know, the greenhouses and the igloos and all that stuff. And we were able to see a lot of people, you know. So we, as far as how it's, I don't find that it's different. The one thing that's different is people are eating earlier. Where we would have a packed house at, you know, reservations at 9, 9:30 and stay up until 11. People are like, a freaking 8:30, man. It's done. You're like, what is happening?
0: Yeah.
1: They really started coming out earlier.
0: Yeah.
1: And that happened after COVID.
0: And I see that in other cities. And we're almost out of time. But
1: it happened in New York, too.
0: Yeah. It's really, you think people, well, I was in Memphis. No, that was actually, I mean, I go to Portland a lot, family, Seattle, all these places. There was this big shift of that.
1: It's absolutely really interesting. Even the music clubs. They were all in New York. You have to be done by 12 o'clock. You're like, what the heck?
0: Yeah.
1: We weren't even going out till 12.
0: We were at a place, this beautiful place, Foreign Cinema in San Francisco for dinner with this weekend with family and so on. I mean, 8:30. I watched this woman close the door behind us and lock it. 8:30 in San Francisco.
1: That's what I'm saying. Yeah, big cities are doing it.
0: Karen Carrier, thanks so much.
1: Oh, a pleasure.
0: People can go, again, it's called Legacy at the Table. Search for it on Google or search for it on the Brooks site. They can get tickets, to the dinners that you'll be putting on with the Brooks. And again, people should check out the Memphis College of Art, 1936 to 2020, An Enduring Legacy, the exhibit that's going on right now. But thanks very much for joining
1: us. Thank you. It's been a pleasure. I loved it.
0: Absolutely.
1: Thanks.
0: And if you missed any of the show today, you can get the full episode online at Daily Memphian. 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

Hey, Memphis. It's me, Carrie Lee, and I'm happy to have you guys here for another episode of Healing Frequencies with Carrie Lee. All right, for those of you who don't know, here you will find mindful chats about well-being. We'll talk a little bit about herbs and tea, meditations, give us a little word for the day, all that good stuff. All right, I just want y'all to feel good by the time we finish this hour and give you a cute little frequency adjustment to help you, you know, halfway through your day, you know? And let me tell you, today is something special because we have special guests. Woo-woo. I wish I had a little cheer button. Okay, so go yay. Okay, but we have two special guests inside of the station on today. We have Jackie O, and we also have Kia Johnson up in this thing. All right, so you're going to hear from them in just a moment. All right. Okay, so first of all, we're going to start off with a couple of songs. Y'all know I like to get us in the right space. And so I had to go to my I Deserve My Manifestation Mix playlist and pull out some songs to kind of like, you know, help me feel good. Okay, so I want to start off with a little Cleo Soul, Why Don't Ya? All right, and then we're going to go into a little Cranes in the Sky by Solange. And then we're going to, you know, have a nice chat with the ladies. And they're going to tell you what they have coming up and how you can be a part of it, all right? So I will be right back. And don't forget, you're tuning in to WYXR 91.7 FM Memphis.

0: Memphis. I am excited. Okay, I'm going to introduce my guest. Okay, while we have a little karongwe playing in the background, let me just acknowledge that, because August 10th is the name of the song, and it's amongst one of my faves. But most importantly, we are here to talk about some very important and exciting things. So, lovely ladies, you know, we have, again, Miss Jackie O, and we have Kia Johnson. Okay, so, ladies, tell us who you are and what you do in the Memphis Healing and Wellness space.
1: Greetings, Memphis. I am Jacqueline Oselin, also known as Jackie O. I am founding organizer of Memphis Black Healers Collective, and we are a community of alternative healing practitioners who are committed to healing the wellness gap in the city of Memphis for the Black and Brown community.
2: Beautiful. My name is Kia Johnson, your local Memphis artist with a world vision. I am someone who believes in love, light, and music as a universal language and something that helps us connect. And so I'm excited to be here, this incredible opportunity at WIXR.
0: Okay, so how did the two of you connect and end up collaborating on what you guys are going to share?
1: Kia and I want to say, we always say we were just divinely connected through an experience, a wellness experience that was curated for Black female artists and creatives shortly after, I think, maybe the Aretha Franklin documentary came out.
2: Was that when it was?
1: It was a documentary that had just aired. And so the organizer for the event felt that it was important to hold a space for Black female songwriters, artists, and performers to process what that experience may have been communicating for them. And so Kia was invited as a guest. I was the curator for the experience. And it was just love at first sight. We have nurtured our friendship professionally and personally ever since then.
0: Well, that's super lovely. Did you have anyone to add to that?
2: No, I'm just gushing and beaming because it's so beautiful for, you know, a story to be about a love connection with two Black women. Mm-hmm. And I'm thankful and honored that you shared that.
0: Absolutely. Okay, so this month is what exactly?
1: So May, among other things, it's Mental Health Month. It's also Women's Health Month, but we are here in observation of Mental Health Awareness Month.
0: Yes. And when it comes to mental health awareness, like being in a majority Black city, you know, Memphis, Tennessee, and how stigmatized mental health and stuff is, like, what does that mean to you? I guess, how important is it for you to create things to share with our community?
1: So when we talk about mental health and mental well-being, it is something that is very stigmatized. People don't understand what it means and what it does not mean, and really how to take it and use it in a way that is beneficial for them.
0: Absolutely.
1: There are a lot of stereotypes around it that are cultural and historical. And so as an organization, it's important for us to help the community, especially the Black community, to understand that mental health is a part of your overall health. And it's not about avoiding illness, but it's about taking care of your ability to be able to thrive and live and function and not just merely survive. Taking care of our mind is a critical component of that ability to be able to thrive.
0: Absolutely agree. Were you going to add to that?
2: I was just going to say, for me, the segment that is important to me, being an artist, being a part of the musician community, we don't talk about anything. We don't talk about financial literacy. We don't talk about mental health. We just talk about looking good and sounding good. And so I've started to take this on as a personal thing that I like to champion about musicians and artists and creators, making sure that their mental health is also, so to be able to create, you have to be clean and you have to be, you know, in a mental space to do that. So I feel very, very passionate about this topic as well.
0: Yes. Well, this makes me really excited, you know, here on Healing Frequencies. It's a part of what's important to me as well, and I'm so excited to be able to you know, provide another space for you guys to share this word and this good message. Okay, and so let me tell you what else I'm grateful for. All right, good music. That helps give us a little frequency adjustment. We're going to come back because I definitely have some more questions for the ladies. But I have a song. Okay, it's already playing. Let me go on here and run it back from the top so y'all can really, really, really get into it. It's called Grateful by Ebony Janae. So get into that and we'll be right back on 91.7 FM Memphis. Okay, this is WYXR.

0: Memphis. If you're just tuning in, you're listening to Healing Frequencies with Kari Lee on WYXR 91.7 FM Memphis. All right, so let's get back to it. Again, we are here with Jackie O and Kia Johnson. All right. And we've been talking about their upcoming events. And so I want to ask you ladies, tell me about what Mindful Mondays is. You know, like, what is it and why did Memphis need something like this right now?
1: Yeah, so Mindful Mondays in Memphis is a series of creative, innovative experiences that allow individuals in the Memphis community to come together and learn ways to care for our mental health, everyday things you can do. And so we are doing this in partnership with the Equity Alliance, who is based out of Nashville, and they're also doing Mindful Mondays there in Nashville. We get the privilege of saying Mindful Mondays in Memphis,
0: yes.
1: Right? And so I thought, why don't we just go with this theme around the M's of using mindfulness, music, movement, and medicine making.
0: Oh, yes.
1: And so the upcoming workshop that we have on Monday, May 18th, is dealing with music.
0: Okay.
1: And that's where Kia comes in.
0: Yes.
1: But realizing that energy is everything and everything is energy.
0: Absolutely.
1: And so music is a powerful, powerful tool, powerful medicine that we can be more intentional about engaging with, mm-hmm. to take care of our mind and our mental well-being. And what better city than the music capital of the world?
0: Come on, talk about it.
1: Than Memphis to integrate our culture and our gift and our talent of music as something we can do every single day to take care of our minds.
0: Mm-hmm.
1: And so that's what Mindful Monday in Memphis is all about.
2: Yes.
0: That's beautiful.
1: Yes.
0: I'm just cheesing. My little cheekbone hurt. I won't hold you. Okay, so you mentioned that this is also happening in Nashville.
1: Correct.
0: Okay, so, you know, what does this mean? You know, that we are connected with Memphis and Nashville. Nashville is another place that is very important to the music world. And like, how did you guys get connected?
1: Yeah, so the Equity Alliance is a power building organization that is focused on empowering citizens around our rights, our civic rights, to increase access and equity to things that we should have access and equity to.
0: Mm-hmm.
1: And so they have a strong presence and a team here in the Memphis community. We have partnered with them. When I say we, Memphis Black Healers has partnered with them before on creative placemaking and holding space to support our activist community and our folks who are on the ground advocating for our rights.
0: Mm-hmm.
1: And so they reached out and said, hey, we're going to be doing an activity in Nashville during the month of May for Mental Health Month.
0: Okay.
1: We also want to do something there in Memphis. Can you be the organization that hosts and coordinates those activities
0: awesome.
1: For us? And so that's how this simultaneous explosion of activities happened, is them reaching out and asking us to partner with them.
0: That's dope.
1: And so that's how that came about.
0: Okay.
1: Yeah.
0: That's awesome. I love that it's bridging a gap there, you know, not just with music, but with wellness. And it also makes me excited to see more people of color.
1: Yes.
0: Like
1: absolutely.
0: This is, you know, of course, health, wellness, music, all of that is for all. But, you know, we have to really drive it home with our people to know that this, we can have safe space with all of this as well.
2: Representation is important. Like, if you see it, you feel like it's possible for you.
1: Exactly.
2: So,
1: exactly.
2: Absolutely.
0: And the more consistently you see it,
2: absolutely.
0: You know, the more it becomes normal.
2: Yeah.
0: Okay. And
2: yeah.
0: I'm like, normalize taking care of yourself. You know, it's a mind, body, spirit experience. I know it's so simplified when I say that because there's lots of asterisks there, but the mind, body, spirit connection is everything. So I love to hear that. I love to hear this work. Okay, let's see. All right. Okay, so Mindful Mondays. Okay, so go ahead and let us know where you want us to, how you want us to show up. Like, is there a way that we need to RSVP? Do we need to like go to your website?
1: Yes. So if you go to Memphis Black Healers on Instagram, there's a link there in our bio. and it will take you to a registration link where you can sign up for the Monday event. Mm-hmm. We have one final event after that on Monday, May 25th. You don't have to register to come. You can just show up, but right. we would love to know who's coming. And it also gives you the details about location so that you can go back and refer to that. But it's Memphis Black Healers on Instagram, mm-hmm. and it'll take you right to what you need to do to get registered.
2: And it is free, and it is on Monday from 6 to 8. The whole goal is to make it accessible but also intentional. Yeah. And you asked a really specific question, how should they show up? You should mm-hmm. show up open. Mm-hmm. You should show up. This is not a performance. So mm-hmm. even though I'm not a practitioner, Jackie O is definitely that, and she's going to help curate this beautiful, safe space. Yes. But I curate music.
0: Yes. Absolutely.
2: And yes. so come ready to be taken on a musical journey. Come ready to experience emotions and to release things. Yes. That is the entire goal of Monday.
0: Yay! I love to hear it. Okay, so, you know, we're going to come back, definitely have a couple more things to ask these ladies. And to guide us into, you know, the next segment, I want to get into some more music. So as you can hear in the background, we have this year, Blessings by Victor Thompson. All right. And we'll be back right back on WYXR 91.7 FM Memphis.
2: With Carrie Lee.

0: Hey, Memphis. All right. So I figured this is the perfect time to slide in a couple of cards from my rest deck and from my self-care deck, you know? Okay, so from our self-care deck, I have two cards here. I have Connect with Your Ancestors and Build Strength. All right, when it comes to connecting with your ancestors, you know, some of us do believe that we can still communicate and still feel our passed on loved ones. And for those who might not, you know, hold that same belief, you know, that we are ancestors, you know, their lives, their words, everything is in ourselves. It's in our DNA. So take the time to reflect upon, let's say, passed on loved ones or family or people you even respect. And think about the way that they chose to live their lives and see if that can bring you any sort of joy or inspiration throughout your day. Or this might be that little sign that bird that landed on your porch or something earlier today. Maybe that was your grandmama trying to say, hey, girl, I'm still here. And then build strength. OK, in this photo, it's a woman. She has on workout gear and she's like, you could tell she's punching, you know, but in more of like a fitness way versus like an angry way. And you can see she has a picture of like a third eye on her forehead. So when it comes to building strength, it reminds me of building like mental fortitude, right? So like building that mental strength, whether you do that by working out, some people do that, going for runs, it helps clear the mind. Meditation helps strengthen the mind as well, you know, kind of rising above the racing thoughts. And I notice for myself, sometimes my mind, I get a little yap in my own mind. And so that's when I really have to lock into meditation, right? And so maybe about 2 or 3 minutes into it, I realize all of that background noise begins to quiet and the thoughts become clearer, and where I can sort through them and say, oh, this is how I'm actually feeling. Okay, so I hope you could take some of that with you. And from the rest deck, I am not lazy. All right. And on the back of it, it says, find a quiet place to sit and speak the following. I must grieve what the systems have taught me about my inherent worth. I am not lazy because I respect the need my body has for rest and connection. I am not lazy because I want to rest and I know I am more than my labor. I will refuse the idea of laziness because it is rooted in, you know, some supremacist thinking. I am not lazy. I am rested and free. Okay, amen and amen. All right, let's tap in with the ladies here. Okay. that was something, huh?
1: That's something there.
0: Y'all have any thoughts about that? You know, how does that work for you guys' life? How does rest show up for y'all?
1: Well, I'm going to say this first, because I don't believe in coincidences, and I'm going to not be emotional, but also if it happens, it happens.
2: Oh, for sure.
1: Yesterday, I was sitting in my room, burning incense, looking on my balcony, and a bird landed on a chair, and I said, that's my grandmother. And for you to say that exact example, I got chills all over me about the intention and beauty of that. So I was resting a little bit yesterday, and it is confirmed that I had a little visit. So thank you for that, Carrie.
0: You're so welcome, and shout out to Grandma
1: and Mama Brett.
0: Yes, that's so beautiful. That makes me feel good. Yes. Any thoughts, Jackie? Before I ask one.
3: Yeah, I learned toward the end of last year. I was really having a difficult time with navigating being a business owner, just feeling exhausted and depleted, and really had to take a break and give myself permission to name that. And what I learned from that was that rest became my superpower. When I find myself being unbalanced or not able to think or make decisions, I'm like, the only thing and the next best thing for me to do is to rest. And to rest in that knowing that the universe has me during that time of taking a break. And that it's essential. Our bodies are not designed to function like robots.
1: No, we're not machines.
3: Not machines. Mm-mm. And so really being an example of what that is like, because folks really cannot understand that it is possible to rest, that it's okay. Yes. So, it's my superpower.
0: Absolutely. Well, I love to hear that. And that definitely plays off of what we were speaking about before coming back on air and how I've been trying to navigate that myself. Is sometimes it's easier said than done.
3: Yes,
0: absolutely.
3: But
0: you got to put it into practice.
3: It's a practice.
0: Yes. Yeah, and so, getting back to practice. Now, come on now, transition. Week 3 is specifically about music and mental well-being.
3: Yes.
0: You know, so again, why music and what does music do for us that other things can't?
1: Oh my gosh. So music is my first relationship. It's my longest relationship. It's my most consistent relationship. Mm-hmm. When I'm happy, I want to hear music. When I'm sad, I want to be transformed by music. When I need to praise or worship, I need music to support that. I'm not a practitioner, but this is my passion. This is my purpose. And I feel like I can understand how music can not only transport us, but transform us. Mm-hmm. And so Monday is an opportunity to be transformed and opened up to different music, or maybe music you've heard, but never with the intention that we're presenting.
3: Yes.
1: There's so much going on in the world, and I just want to be responsible with the gift that God gave me in music, mm-hmm. and give people an opportunity to just be with it and understand it, not for entertainment purposes but for healing purposes.
3: Yeah.
1: So that's what Monday's about.
0: You know, when you said not just for entertainment mm-hmm. purposes only, we say that so much just to mm-hmm. kind of take the pressure off of stuff,
1: mm-hmm.
0: and it's kind of like, okay, but I need to feel something.
3: Yes, absolutely.
0: You know, I want it to be more than entertainment.
1: Right, mm-hmm. right.
0: Did you have anything to add to that, Jackie?
3: No, I just think about music as medicine. It mm-hmm. is. What would the world be without music?
0: Yeah,
3: right? I cannot even imagine a world without music.
0: Absolutely. Yeah. Have y'all seen? This study has been done several times before. But recently I saw someone do a rice test, and they put like white rice, maybe a little bit of water in it, in three different containers. Mm-hmm. They played gospel music on one. Mm-hmm. They played I wouldn't call the artist out, but some current rap music. And I want to say one more artist.
3: Mm-hmm.
0: And to watch the mold growth like triple for the more negative centered rap music. Not saying all rap music is negative, not by any means. That's not the case. But mm-hmm. this one, the lyrics wasn't necessarily uplifting.
3: Mm-hmm.
0: The way that the mold grew and covered the whole container, while the one that had gospel music in it naturally had just a little bit of speck there, but it just stopped. And so we think about the water that's in our bodies. We mm-hmm. are majority water,
3: mm-hmm.
0: and
3: mm-hmm.
0: how it's vibration, like everything is so connected. And what you speak into yourself,
1: words.
0: Yeah, words mean things.
1: They do.
0: And we underestimate, you know, when we listen to things that are not speaking life into us or feeding positivity, how it's affecting us.
1: Absolutely. And there's a science to it, too. You know, mm-hmm. what the minor chords do to your body versus major chords and, you know, dissonance and all of that is a science. But mm-hmm. also there's a spirit in music. We're just really excited mm-hmm. to use what we know and what we've experienced and help transport people in a time where everything is moving so fast.
0: Yes.
1: Like, slow down, be present. Let's have a moment.
0: Yes. You know what? That makes me think about when I'm watching movies, and sometimes I'll literally get upset when I recognize they're playing these dissonant chords and I'm like, my chest hurts.
3: Right.
0: They're doing it on purpose. It's like the person is just walking down a hallway, but because you put these chords behind it,
1: we're stressed.
0: It's a type of manipulation that is happening often with us that we don't realize it, you know?
1: Yes.
0: Yeah, it's crazy. Mm-hmm. Okay, so Memphis is already a music city, right?
3: Already.
0: Uh-huh. But are we actually using it as a healing tool, or are we just living in it, rather?
1: Mm-hmm. You know what I said.
0: No. We're not using it as a proper healing tool.
3: I love that question, because this experience on Monday presents an opportunity for us to be more mindful
0: mm-hmm.
3: about how we can use this beautiful gift of music as a tool.
1: Yeah.
3: But also to your point about the movie, be aware of the words in the music and how it's affecting us, and mm-hmm. not be naive to the fact that what you're eating with your words mm-hmm. is either going to nourish you mm-hmm. or bring you death,
1: mm-hmm.
3: right?
1: Illness, yeah.
3: So it's so important that we do acknowledge, as I said, that music, the lyrics, the energy of the tones really can be medicine for us.
1: Absolutely. And then a piece of it, I don't know if you'll mind me sharing, we're also going to do something collaborative, because even what we were talking about, you know, community is important. So after we shed the world and what we all are bringing into the room, we're going to leave that at the door, and then we're going to create something musical together. So that's what we're really excited about. You don't have to necessarily be a singer or a musician to do that, but we're going to do something together just for the practice of community. So we're really excited about that part of it
0: as
1: well.
0: Awesome. Yes, that makes me super, super excited.
3: I'm getting excited all over again just hearing about it. I'm like, bringing this thing to life. I'm getting excited all over again.
0: Yes. Well, look, you know, it's been so much fun talking for the past 44 minutes. And, you know, we only have about 15 minutes left. So I'm going to get into another song. And, you know, I love how aligned this is. but when I spoke about, you know, your ancestors and stuff like that, I didn't expect to get into that how I did. But naturally, the song I have queued up next is Altar by Kehlani. So enjoy that, y'all. Yes. You listen to the lyrics. You'll see what she's talking about.

0: All right, Memphis. If you're just tuning in, you are listening to Healing Frequencies with me, Carrie Lee, on WYXR 91.7 FM Memphis. And we have been here with Kia Johnson and Jackie O. Yes, Kia had to head out, but it was so lovely having her here on today. Okay, we've had such lovely conversation, and we've learned about Mindful Mondays and week three and how it, you know, is music as medicine. Okay, and so I wanted to chat more with Jackie to, again, let's go through what should people expect when they show up on May 18th at the Memphis Slim Collaboratory.
1: Environment where you show up and be open to an experience using music as a universal language for
0: now,
1: your
0: Jackie,
1: healing.
0: Sorry to interrupt you. Your mic wasn't hot when you first started off.
1: Okay.
0: Let's run that back again.
1: All right, let's go.
0: Go ahead.
1: So what you can expect on Monday is an experience where we're using music, the universal language, to nurture your mental well-being, your spiritual well-being, and to build community. It will be a warm, welcoming environment. You're not required to be a singer or a professional musician or anything like that. Just show up as a body and a soul. And we will be sharing this space where Kia will lead us through a very beautiful healing experience with music at the center of the experience. So dress comfortably. You don't have to bring anything. We'll have everything there that you need. Invite a friend, bring a family member, and meet us there. 6 o'clock on Monday, May 18th at Memphis Slim Collaboratory, 1130 College Street.
0: Yay. Thank you so much. Okay. And what do you want people to walk away carrying?
1: I want them to walk away with the awareness that there are simple things that we can do in our everyday lives to pause and check in with ourselves to see how we're feeling in our minds. Mm-hmm. And then know that there are tools that are free that you can use to care for your mental well-being, with music being one of those things. So leaving with awareness, community connection, and support for navigating everyday life.
0: Okay, dope, yes. Dope. Okay, so how can the community support this work beyond just attending?
1: So there are two ways. Go to Memphis Black Healers on Instagram and follow our page there. Also follow the Equity Alliance. Mm-hmm. And the other way, this is a really neat partnership, because when I reached out to Kia, as Divine Providence would have it, she already had a show that's scheduled on Tuesday at the Green Room.
0: Yes.
1: Upstairs. And so when we talked about music as medicine and music as a universal language for this Monday experience, we thought what better way to promote that experience that she'll be offering on Tuesday, and then also promote our Mindful Monday in Memphis. So those are two ways that you can support. Is hop over to the Green Room Crosstown Arts website, take a look at getting a ticket for that show. And then on Monday, there is no cost, so show up there and spread the word. Invite someone to come who you know may be feeling a little fragile in their mm-hmm. mind, who could use some extra support right now. A lot of folks are navigating grief and loss. And so this is a space of community where whatever you're experiencing, however you're feeling, this space can hold it. There is no judgment there, but it is a space of grace and support.
0: Yes,
1: yes.
0: Awesome. Well, thank you so much, Jackie. It was so lovely having you and Kia here.
1: Thank you.
0: Thank you again for the work that y'all are doing for the community. And I hope that more people hear about this event and pull up, or at least stay connected.
1: Yes.
0: And share it with other people. Okay, y'all. So I hope y'all have enjoyed this time, okay, that we've shared on today.
1: Yes.
0: And I would love to have you back in the future one day.
1: Yes,
0: so.
1: I look forward to that. We'll see you on Monday mm-hmm. and or Tuesday, Memphis.
0: Come on. Do not forget. So it's May 18th and May 19th.
1: That is correct.
0: All right.
1: That is correct.
0: Well, thank you so much. And thank y'all for tuning in. It's been a lovely hour of Healing Frequencies with Carrie Lee, featuring mm-hmm. Jackie O and Kia Johnson. All right. As we chatted about Mindful Mondays. But you know, I love y'all down, okay? And feel good, y'all, and help others feel good, too. Keep positivity, you know, around you. You know, keep feeding yourself good things, all right? And you'll hear from me next week. All right, bye, y'all.
1: Bye.

Well, look, here I am. Well, I had a little bit of difficulty there. A little bit of technical difficulty, as it were, but I'm back. Hey, you listen to WYXR 91.7 FM in Memphis, Tennessee. My name is Jim, and for the next hour, we're going to be listening to selections from the golden age of jazz, from the first 25 years or so of recorded jazz, right before World War II, on a show I like to call Riding in Rhythm, every Thursday from 1 until 2 p.m., only on WYXR. I'm going to start off today with, I got Louis Armstrong in the Hot 5 doing You Made Me Love You. Not the one Judy Garland did or the one that Harry James did, but a different one. We're going to hear Reuben Reeves do Parson Blues. The Dixie Rhythm Kings, whom I'm partial to out of Chicago, doing Storybook Ball. And then we're going to hear the Chocolate Dandies doing Goodbye Blues right here on Riding in Rhythm.

Halloran Center presents, featuring Sweet Honey in the Rock on Friday, January 24th. The Grammy Award-nominated a cappella vocal quartet is rooted in African-American history and culture with over four decades of distinguished service. This event is sign language interpreted. 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

Yes, the chocolate dandies, a name that Benny Carter used regularly for all-star aggregations all the way up through the 40s. Here, about 1930, of course, has Coleman Hawkins, a bunch of guys from the Fletcher Henderson Band. I'm not sure who the trumpeter is, but I think it was Bobby Stark. I'm not really sure. And that was, of course, Goodbye Blues by the Chocolate Dandies. Before that, the Dixie Rhythm Kings from Chicago, sounding great, doing Storybook Ball. Also from Chicago, before that, Reuben Reeves doing Parson Blues. Omar Simeon, the great New Orleans clarinetist on there. Boy, they sounded almost avant-garde on that one. And, which reminds me, Duke Ellington told Charles Mingus one time, Charles Mingus asked Duke, why didn't they make an avant-garde record? And Duke told him, I don't want to go back that far. And before that, we started off with, out of Chicago, but from New Orleans, Louis Armstrong, the Hot Five out of Chicago here, doing You Made Me Love You right here on Riding in Rhythm. My name is Jim. I'll be here till 2 o'clock. Let's get on with some more music. Coming up for you right now, Adrian Rollini featuring Jack Teagarden on trombone, Benny Goodman on clarinet, Adrian Rollini probably on bass sax here. Billie Holiday doing It's Too Hot for Words. The lyrics kind of bug me, but I'm playing it anyway. You got Ben Webster on there, young people. Some beautiful trumpet from Roy Eldridge, I believe. Gene Krupa, I hope Gabriel likes my music, speaking of Roy Eldridge and Chew Berry right there. And then we're going to get to Jimmy Lunsford on the beach at Bally Bally.

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Listening in Memphis, they were formed right here at Manassas High School. Yes, in fact, for that, Gene Krupa from about 1935, doing I Hope Gabriel Likes My Music. Roy Eldridge and Chu Berry sounding great, really swung hard. The bass seemed pretty thumpy. It was Israel Crosby, If Memory Serves. Before that, Billie Holiday, It's Too Hot for Words. And to start off with Adrian Rollini with Davenport Blues right here on Riding in Rhythm, WYXR 91.7 FM in Memphis, Tennessee. Well, friends, we're just 30 minutes away from the highlight of the WYXR programming week, the jewel in the tiara, if you will, of the WYXR programming. I don't know, I'm losing this metaphor the longer I try to develop it. Stay tuned for Jim Spake. As he brings you, as he does every Thursday from 2 to 4 p.m., Old Cabbages and Kings, right here on WYXR. I got more music coming up for you. In the meantime, I've got Duke Ellington from 1937 doing beautiful tune, Azure, widely copied at the time, widely covered, rather. Cab Calloway sings She's Tall, She's Tan, She's Terrific. I think she's from Tennessee, too, y'all. Kansas City 6 with Lester Young, Buck Clayton, and all the Basie guys doing Them Their Eyes. Freddie Green on vocal. And then we're going to hear Edgar Hayes Band doing Edgar Steps Out.

she's terrific, yowza. She just arrived in town from Tennessee. I say, you say, she's terrific, yowza.

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Hello, this is Jerry, your host of Without a Net. Here on WYXR Sunday nights from 8 to 10, we're going to be hearing some pure jazz and some impure jazz and lots of other good music too. Come join me this Sunday. See you later.

Yeah. Listen to Jerry on Sunday nights. I recommend it. Can't recommend it highly enough. Ah, yes. Anyone who uses Sun Ra in his promo knows something, young people. All right. What did we just hear? Oh, friends, we just heard the Edgar Hayes Orchestra featuring Edgar Hayes on piano. Edgar Steps Out. Before that, the Kansas City Six with Lester Young, Buck Clayton, and Eddie Durham doing the soloing against the rhythm section of Freddie Green, Walter Page, and Joe Jones. Which, of course, brings me to the question, have you had enough Lester Young today? The answer is no, but at least you had a little bit here on clarinet and tenor today. That was Them Their Eyes, Freddie Green doing the singing. Billie Holiday's boyfriend at the time, I think. For that, Cab Calloway. She's tall, she's tan, she's terrific. Something about she's from Tennessee, too. It swung. Also, I've been doing this show for 5 years on this station, did it for a number of years on another station years ago, decades ago. That is the first instance of a yowza coming up on my program. But we'll accept it this time. We'll accept it this time. And we start off with Duke Ellington doing Azure. Well, friends, we're just minutes away from the highlight of the WYXR programming week. That is when Jim Spake brings you Old Cabbages and Kings right here on WYXR. Of course, he got that from the old saying, old cabbages and kings get stink after 3 days or something like that. I don't remember. Well, let's get into the 40s, shall we? Coming up for you right now, Johnny Hodges and a small group doing Squatty Roo. Squatty Roo. And then we're going to hear Benny Goodman. Yeah, you know, last week my Benny Goodman went away, but I think it's here this week. He's going to be doing Superman featuring, it's a great feature for the trumpeter Cootie Williams. And finally, our last regular feature song we're going to feature today is Avenue C by Count Basie and his orchestra right here on Riding in Rhythm.

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My name is Digger Colder. I'm a mortician. Now let me get a little more of this embalming fluid and we'll get the procession underway.

dug her the most. Although she threw dirt in my face. It's a pretty great situation, you know. I think that's what started my coughing. But I went on ahead and bought her a stone. A tombstone, of course. Then I called my mother on the phone and I said to her, I said, "Mom."

Hi. I'm your host this afternoon until 4 p.m. Central Time. Here on this week's edition, pre-recorded, of Cabbages and Kings. Hey, let's go over what we've already heard, okay? We started off today, with a different version of our happy theme song that I like to use to start off the show with, called Gator's Groove. This time it was performed by the late Alex Chilton on a riverboat long, long ago. And then we heard Ben Calder, which was a just another name for Sheb Woolley, doing The Undertaker's Love Lament, which was followed by Serge Gainsbourg with L'Ami Coquette. And then we heard George Lewis, the great New Orleans clarinet master, early jazz, you know, doing St. Philip Street Breakdown. And hey, here's another New Orleans native, also dead, just like our first several artists. Biff Rose, yeah, coming up from his self-titled record, his third album, if you will, or if you want. Here he is now on Of Cabbages and Kings on WYXR.

And of course, you just heard the legend, T. Jared Bonta, on piano and vocals. A song called Don't They Know Who We Think We Are? And before that was Gwendolyn with Haphazard. And the amazing accordion artist from his record, the well-tampered accordion, Guy Lucevic, with One Less Bell to Answer. And we start off with Biff Rose from his third record, Doing All the Fondest Wishes of Your Heart. And I thank you for tuning in. I think we're going to get into some theme kind of stuff. Let's have some themes. This one ought to go at least past the top of the hour. Here on WYXR, 91.7 FM, of Cabbages and Kings, here's Leslie Gore.

15% will live true to their mate. 17% just wouldn't even think about going straight. Of that 17% that went off on the deep end,

Yes, I'm over here. Thank you. Okay. Thought I would come on after a long bunch of songs and tell you what you've been listening to, who you've been listening to, maybe what, I don't know. Anyway, that was an artist named Big Duke. I'm not sure he's the only person that recorded that song, Hey Dr. Kinsey. Of course, the Beatles before him with Hey Bulldog. And we heard Daughters of Albion. Just look it up. It's a underknown about Leon Russell project from the late 60s. And they were doing, Hey, You, Wait, Stay. Before that, we heard Otis Redding doing Hey, Hey, Baby. And Hey, Pocky Way by the Meters. And that was preceded by Lucero, Memphis on Lucero, with Hey, Darlin', Do You Gamble? And we heard Hey, Little Mama from Frazee Ford. Jimi Hendrix with Hey, Joe. And I think we started off with Leslie Gore doing Hey Now. Here on WYXR. 91.7 FM in Memphis, Tennessee. It's where we broadcast from. It's where we were raised by sound, in fact, right here in Memphis, Tennessee. So as you can see, I had a little theme going there. Stupid, I know, but what I think always gets us through these theme moments is that you know, the genres are all kind of mixed up and, you don't know who you're going to hear, right? Or what song might be next. Well, I can tell you right now, the next one is the great Cab Calloway.

And once again, let's review. By the way, if you just tuned in, welcome to what I like to call Of Cabbages and Kings. We're in the second hour of our show that emanates from right here in Memphis, Tennessee at the Crosstown Concourse. I'm talking about WYXR 91.7 FM. And we finished up our little funny little theme segment today with Hey Now from Cab Calloway and his orchestra from their Are You Hep to the Jive collection. We heard Hey Good Lookin', a real funky, nice version from the High Rhythm section, and Charlie Rich doing a Hank Williams classic. We heard Opa Hey from Kata Roshki, and Hey Memphis by Laverne Baker, kind of an answer to Little Sister from Elvis Presley, Don't You Know. And for no good reason at all, we heard Yes, I Guess They Ought to Name a Drink After You from John Prine. And please don't go away, because I have more music coming up. You know, out of 10 or 12, 13 more songs, you're bound to like one of them. It's possible. Don't rule it out. In fact, you'll love this one. Here's Iris DeMint.

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And we just heard Richard Dawson. No, not that one. He is British, though, I think. Singer-songwriter guy doing his song called Polly Tunnel. And we heard Hopeton Lewis and the Gaylettes doing their version of Bob Dylan's Mighty Quinn. Tony Williams' Lifetime with Larry Young on organ, John McLaughlin on guitar, and Tony Williams on drums, doing Spectrum from that great record of theirs called Emergency. Before that was Johnny Taylor with his version of Sam Cooke's That's Where It's At. We heard Cyril Drybread Ferguson doing Yamar. We started off with Wasteland of the Free, Iris DeMent, a song that never seems to get out of date. What's up with that? I wonder if she's updated it. Worth looking into. Hey, let's have more music. What do you say? Right about now.

And there you have your Amadou and Mariam. Some music from Mali there. Sabo Jugu. You know, I don't really speak the language. Here comes one last song, and it's Joe Walsh. It's Walk Away, which is what I'm going to do right now. And enjoy our radio station, WYXR 91.7 FM in Memphis, Tennessee. Take it, Joe.

0: Yo, yo, yo, is this thing on? Is this thing on? Check 1, 2. It is your boy, Kid Maestro, and you are tuned in to the Weird Hour. And this is the Midnight Marauder edition.
1: Yes.
0: Yeah, it's your boy, Kid Maestro, and I Make Mad Beats.
1: I'm live. I'm live.
0: The legendary. This is a special jump. We got some good conversations, some special guests, some great music for today. You know what I'm saying?
1: Yeah.
0: I did not think about what we should start with, you know what I mean? But I think we should start off with a few announcements.
1: Okay. We sure the mics are good?
0: The mics are, I think we are live. You know what I'm saying? So this is down there. Yep. This is me right here.
1: Okay.
0: This is you.
1: All right.
0: This is, you know, not on, but that's the aux.
1: Okay,
0: cool. You know what I'm saying? We live.
1: We live.
0: We are live.
1: 91. 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
0: Yo, welcome back. You was just in New York, bro.
1: I was just in New York, man.
0: You know what I'm saying? Gotta get the New York off you. Get back in the city.
1: That's real, man. You know, it's been a journey, but it's good to be back. I'm super hype and excited to talk with some of the people, some of the amazing producers and artists that are going to be at Midnight Marauder coming soon. We got some special guests.
0: We have some special guests. Let's just first set the scene of what's going on. You know what I'm saying?
1: Yeah.
0: So this is a crazy month. So you just came back from the Color Ball.
2: Yeah.
0: I just came back from Dave Chappelle show in LA, and we're hopping right into this crazy run, this tour in the Idea District.
1: Yeah.
0: So first up, we got this Saturday.
1: Hold on. First up, like, you can't just hop and skip over that. What were you doing out on the West Coast with Dave Chappelle, bro?
0: Man, I was closing out his special with Netflix.
1: Yeah.
0: Netflix is a joke. I was out there with Miss Lauryn Hill. And she...
1: Hold on, wait. The Miss Lauryn Hill? Miss Education?
0: The Miss Education of Miss Lauryn Hill. Yeah. Miss Lauryn Hill.
1: Okay. Just had to make sure everybody understood.
0: Yes. You know what I'm saying? We was out there. We did a nice set. It was great. You know what I'm saying? It was intense. You know what I'm saying? Hopped out there, you know what I'm saying, straight off the plane into rehearsal.
1: Yeah.
0: And we had work to do. You know what I'm saying? Miss Hill does not play. She's a very serious creative.
1: Shout out to serious creatives.
0: And she will forge a path forward.
1: Yes.
0: Always. And make sure stuff is right. So when you show up, it better be right. If it's not, you got to get it right. You know what I'm saying?
1: Indeed.
0: So we got it right. We showed up, had a great show. Mr. Chappelle was hilarious.
1: Mm.
0: I was on very, very, very, very, very few. Not even. I can't even say that. I was on an hour of sleep. So I may or may not have dozed off during the Dave Chappelle portion of the night. But we were still locked in. When I was locked in, I was laughing. You know what I mean?
1: I don't know, man.
0: So we can leave it there.
1: Not sure how I feel about this, but continue.
0: That's what I was doing. And you know what I'm saying? We came back. You know what I'm saying? You is earning $1 million for kids. You know what I'm saying? 1.1 million out here.
1: 1.1 mil.
0: You know what I'm saying? While you was on stage.
1: Yes, sir. Yes, sir. So for the people out there, I built a studio for a nonprofit. Google paid for it to happen. So I essentially built a studio for Google, and then in being honored for building that studio and explaining how we built it, we raised $1.1 million for a nonprofit called Urban Arts to continue to teach kids urban arts and music and video game design and so forth. And so, so now I got a studio. It's funny. I was just looking at pictures of me at Quad Studios, my first studio experience. And now I can say I built a studio in Manhattan a few blocks away.
0: Right. So that 1.1 million that got raised happened while you was on stage.
1: I was on stage.
0: Speaking. So y'all are listening to a $1.1 million voice at the very minimum. You know what I'm saying? So for all y'all trying to, you know what I'm saying, get mad to come speak at your event, at your school, at your conference. that's at least $1.1 million in value. So please come correct. You know, he's about the community, so he might not charge you that much.
1: There you go.
0: But
1: discounts
0: you know what
1: I'm exist.
0: You get we're gonna get as close as possible for the situation to 1.1 million. So with that being said, now can we get into because we got to set up. We got some crazy guests.
1: We do.
0: And these are amazing creators right now, and I want to get to it. But we gotta walk through it in order. So we got a lot of stuff happening this month in the Idea District.
1: Yeah.
0: First off, this Saturday we have the Fresh Produce Beat Battle Memphis Edition. This is the second iteration of this event right here in the Idea District at Coffee Black HQ. So it's a beat battle. 8 producers will be competing head to head. We got some crazy judges. It's gonna be dope. It's free to get in. Doors are at 7. Last time it was packed and it was amazing vibe. It was always amazing. This started because me and C Major used to go down to St. Louis and compete in beat battles and win and build relationships. And that relationship has continued over the last 7 years. And now we are joining forces in Memphis.
1: Yeah.
0: So St. Louis all the way to Memphis by way of Unapologetic.
1: Big shout out to the whole Fresh Produce team. The way that they work, the way that they bring these events together is admirable, to say the least.
0: Indeed. Yeah. And that's saying the least, for sure. Yes. That is the least that could be said.
1: Yeah.
0: And then the very next morning, we got, this is the third iteration of Coffee con Leche.
1: Coffee con Leche. Let's
0: you know what I'm saying?
1: Yeah, man.
0: Coffee con Leche is the celebration of the community that we share with our, as Black people, with our Latinx neighbors. Also going down in the Idea District at Coffee Black HQ, as well as Weird is Normal, which is a hop and a skip across the street. We'll be doing live screen printing. You know, we're going to have some crazy merch, both from Mala Leche, as well as Unapologetic Garments. I will be flipping Latin American records that I've collected over time and, you know, experimenting in that way. DJ Mala Leche is going to do what DJ Mala Leche does.
1: Big shout out, Mala Leche.
0: We got new drinks dropping from Coffee Black. Yeah. We got La Potosina, the food truck.
1: Ooh.
0: Tamales. Bro. The tamales. I've been getting the burrito. The burrito's been crazy. I'm a burrito type dude, you know what I'm saying? And you should know this from the yellow joint.
1: I definitely noticed.
0: The yellow joint, you know what I'm saying, on Jackson.
1: That's real.
0: You know what I'm saying?
1: Facts, like that's facts. Long before all this.
0: Yeah. shout out to that yellow food truck on Jackson, taco joint. So that's what's happening this weekend. Then the next weekend, Idea District weekend, we got coffee tasting / education on Thursday. We got the Brew Up / Cypher on Friday. Mm. And then what we're here to talk about, Midnight Marauder is back. This is the 7th version of Midnight Marauder that we've done. Isn't that crazy, bro?
1: Like, bro, it's insane. You know what I'm saying? We came up with this idea over a decade ago, essentially, you know. And to see it finally get some legs. And you know, one thing I've really been enjoying, Kid Maestro? It's seeing, you know, when we first had this idea, I feel like a lot of it, a lot of times we ended up like explaining what it was, right? But I feel like we're in a momentum now where people are beginning to understand and being able to tell other people what it is, right? And to specifically speak to the nuance of where it sits in the landscape of how producers show up in the world of events, right? And man, it's been beautiful. The 7th iteration is also good because, I mean, this is gonna sound weird to say, but it's also great because I'm not performing, right? So I could just pull up and just enjoy.
0: Just relax, you know what I'm saying? You performed at the last one
1: and
0: shut it down, you know what I'm saying? Like,
1: you
0: know what I'm saying? Just briefly, like, what was that feeling, you know?
1: Man, I'm gonna tell you this, man. Like, my favorite thing about Midnight Marauder, and honestly, the regularity of it, right, is how much it's a space for experimentation, right? So, you know, I've performed, I don't know, hundreds of times probably at this point, and not at Midnight Marauder, just in general. I've performed hundreds of times in my life, and I love it when I get called to do a Midnight Marauder, because I'm absolutely gonna dedicate somewhere around 40 to 50% of what I do to things I've never done before, right? And that's a space for not just experimentation, but for me as a producer, for me to put myself underneath the pressure of doing something new for the first time, right? and seeing how people respond to that. And that's the thing that we do as musicians, right? Like, you know, Midnight Marauder is like, I want people to hear my beats loud, but like on steroids, right?
0: Right.
1: Through performance. And it's quite exhilarating.
0: Man. Well, it was exhilarating to witness, man. Obviously, I have the context of knowing you and having an inside scoop, but even with that, you know, just the experience of watching you push yourself, try different things with a new machine, with new body language, with, you know, just new stretching all the ways to tell a story on stage with no words, you know what I'm saying? It was just, man, it was dope, you know what I'm saying? And, you know, I you know, we relate in this, but, you know, for you in particular, it's just very, like, heartwarming to be able to watch you enjoy the space that you help create. You know what I'm saying? A lot of times that doesn't get to happen. Like, you create something because there's a hole, but you're so busy running it, you don't get to be in it, enjoy it. And it's dope to be able to see you enjoy it in the exact way, you know what I'm saying, you want to enjoy it. So,
1: well, I mean, a huge part of that is you. You know what I'm saying? Because there was a time when I would never get to truly enjoy that way.
0: Right.
1: And thanks to you, thanks to Coffee Black, and I think the way that organizations have decided to show up for each other, man, we get to show up in ways that we dreamed about showing up and the things that we get to create. And we get to create more and more platforms for others to do the same.
0: Exactly.
1: And that's where things get great.
0: Which is why we got to do this regularly, because there's lots of us. And so our next lineup will include 40 Thieves.
1: 40 Thieves.
0: Which you will be listening to today. Yeah. He is in the building. We got Red Eye, DJ Red Eye, in the building.
1: Who legend.
0: Is a legend. He, I said this earlier. He was like, nah, I just been around. No, you've been around being a legend.
1: That's it.
0: That's what it is. And
1: he's really, you know what he's legendary at? Acting like he's not a legend, you know what I'm saying?
0: Right. Man, the most legend, you know what I'm saying? There's lots to learn from him. How to pretend to not be a legend, you know what I'm saying? Red Eye, you know what I'm saying? That's his next book. And then,
1: that's a real book title.
0: And then it's your boy, Kid Maestro. I'm also doing a set, you know what I'm saying? Normally, I'm holding down the house DJ, you know what I'm saying? But this time, I will be experimentating on stage as well. So we gonna get into the conversation, all of that, but first let's get into some music. This is a little bit of, you're gonna start off with a little bit of Monty Booker. You know what I'm saying? This is WYXR 91.7 FM Memphis, The Weird Hour, and you are on the Midnight Marauder edition of Such. Let's get it.

0: Yeah, you know what it is. It's WYXR 91.7 FM Memphis. This is the Weird Hour Midnight Marauder Edition. Man, I just wanted to shout out this next track that I'm going to play. If you guys were tuned in to two episodes ago, which would have been, you know, a nice little cycle a while ago. But the last Midnight Marauder, we had an artist in here named Father Dad who performed. He shut it down.
1: Big shout out, Father Dad.
0: Yeah, it was crazy. So I just want to play a joint from him. It's called Groovy. This is the Weird Hour. Let's go.
1: Yeah.

0: It's rocking shit.
1: Yes, sir. That was Father Dad Groovy.
0: Yeah.
1: And we are back with the Weird Hour to a portion I am very excited about. We got the legendary Red Eye.
0: Legend.
1: Is the Jedi still on there?
2: I don't usually put it on there.
1: Okay.
2: They've butchered my name so many times over the years that I just let them, whatever they put.
1: Get fine. It right, y'all. It's Red Eye. You know what I'm saying? Red Eye. You know what I mean?
0: Yeah.
1: So, Red Eye. Why Red Eye? Where'd you get that name from? How'd you come up with that?
2: So, the dude, Carlos.
0: Let's skip over this.
2: I got it from two dudes out in North Memphis. They were like, man, they should. They came to my house so I could play them beats. It was like back in 1995 when I was first sampler, DR5 and an MS-1 sampler. And they was like the first people I worked with. And they were like, man, we need to start calling you Red Eye. And
0: that was it.
2: Yeah, that was it.
0: Yeah.
1: All right. I'm so glad I asked that question because I feel like just that little brief explanation just shows like how long you've been out here being legendary, really doing it. You know what I'm saying? Midnight Marauder, like Matt and I, you know, started building the Midnight Marauder community event to fill a hole for, you know, people like us, you know, artists, producers who presented as artists. You know what I'm saying? Like, we're very comfortable in the studio with rappers and vocalists, but, you know, we feel like our instrumentals stand on its own, tell their own story.
0: Absolutely.
1: And, you know, represent us in a way that doesn't need somebody else, right? And in ways like, you know, shout out to us finding each other to have that community. And specifically me, you know what I'm saying? Because it was something I didn't even know existed for real. Mm-hmm. You know what I'm saying? Like,
2: right.
1: Outside of like the more down the middle electronic scene, you know what I'm saying? Like, straight up dubstep and all that. And I wasn't meeting those people either.
2: Right.
1: So being introduced to Mad and, you know, seeing other people in that world gave me like language and examples for stuff that I was already feeling I wanted to do. And so I can't imagine what it must have been like before Midnight Marauder. And I just have no context. But, sure. And then I meet you and it's like, you were doing all of this before all of this. You know what I'm saying?
2: Yeah, so
1: like, man, just can you just paint the picture of how you existed in this space, like how you got into it and what it was like?
2: So a long time, obviously, like during the first sort of hip-hop craze back in the 80s, I grew up in like in a little country town, and so there was no scene where I lived. But nonetheless, I saw Breakin', Beat Street, stuff like that, and it just infected me big time. And so first thing I did was go to my stereo, try to start scratching on my turntable, broke my needle.
0: That's how it happens.
2: My mom told me not to touch her record player. But started playing drums at a young age and just got turned on to really strange, weird music by the time I was in second grade. Like, didn't know why I was drawn to it, but I just was. And that grew and grew and grew. Moved to the city around 93. And at that time, Midnight Marauders hadn't dropped yet. Low End Theory, which I was super into, like Far Side's first albums. And really what drew me to it was production. And so at that point, I wanted to learn how they made, what it was, all that, and started getting into that, but really had nobody to learn from here. I was a weird white kid, you know, I just didn't know anybody else that, you know, made beats or anything. And we started, the other person I worked with a lot, Chad Weekly, Chase One, Jones, whichever name everybody knows them by. But he started getting online, doing all the online chats and stuff, and all of a sudden we started building this big Midwest community, or making all the connects between St. Louis, Ohio, Dallas, Oklahoma, and just started getting to go. St. Louis was the first place, started learning the flair from a DJ there.

0: things I was super influenced by early on were the was Mowax, a label out of England, who picked up DJ Shadow, DJ Crush, people like that, and were releasing those first singles before Introducing or any of that came out. So it was like a huge influence, and didn't realize that a ton of those samples were coming out of Memphis. So, but from there, once I started learning samples, like, my beats got a lot better.
1: I love that, man. Yeah, and it's cool to see the roots of, like, just the kind of artist you became over time based off of, like, a lot of your listening choices at the time.
0: Most definitely.
1: It's a beautiful thing to, you know. So, just a little bit of lore on how I met him. Man, there was an event outside of martial arts, right? And I had just moved back here from New York. And I can't even remember how me and you started talking.
0: Man, the event, I think, was a city show. Cities of Eve.
1: Yeah, yeah, it was. You're absolutely right. Yeah. And I don't know. I just went outside for a second. Somehow me and you started talking. And I just remember some of the things you were saying. Like some of the names you were mentioning and some of the things you were a fan of, some of the people you had worked with, some of the things you had done. I was just like, man, who are you? You know, did I just casually run into this guy? Again, he's been doing this I'm Not a Legend thing for a long time.
2: Right.
1: You know what I'm saying? Like, he's just casually, you know, saying these things. And I was just like, oh, who are you? And I just remember specifically, like, we ended up, like, sitting on the curb, like, talking. This is the first time I'm meeting him. And it just turns into this, like, maybe 30 or so minute conversation. And I think you had told me that my man Phantom had told you about me or something.
0: Because I met him at whatever iteration of the record store was at Highland and Poplar.
1: Like, Spin Street, I think it was.
0: Spin Street.
1: Before it was Blockbuster Music, before
0: Tower
1: that.
0: Tower Records.
1: Big shout out Phantom. And I just remember, just the more I learned about you, I never stopped being like wowed. By the random nuggets of I would just, you know, point at something and be like, yo, look, it's Barack Obama. And he'll be like, yeah, I DJed for Barack in 2004. What, bro? Like, like, that was the level. You didn't actually do that, did you?
0: No,
1: But stuff at that level, right. Absolutely. You know, so
2: yeah, it was good. Yeah, so I also know, so that was like the origin story. You got the sampler, learn samples, the beats get better. So what did... How did you like establish or grow yourself as an artist and the community that your art existed in this city? Like, paint the picture of what it meant to be.
0: So around 90, me and Chad, the first iteration would be like the Backpack Rap Night, which we talked a club. There's a club called Fantasia. It's originally Red Square before that, but it was called Fantasia. It doesn't even, the building's tore down now. But somehow we talked them into letting us have a hip hop night. And this is early on. I mean, this is early. This is the first time. And I mean, we're just getting like Fondulum Records is just dropping. This gives you an idea of what time it was. Company Flow just released their first singles.
1: Rugged Like Rwanda.
0: So that's the kind of stuff I'm into. We're into, you know, Dell, all that. So we start playing that stuff. And
1: playing that stuff here.
0: Yeah.
1: Sounds crazy.
0: And finding people that like it. We end up, myself, Capital A, Chad Weekly, we all start doing this night, and this dude comes out of nowhere and is like, yo, let me get on, and has the biggest New York accent we've ever seen. And this dude ends up being a guy known as Ill Sill. So Ill Sill's dad was a was here. His mom was up in New York, and his mom happened to live in the same building Lord Sear lived in.
1: Oh, wow.
0: And so Sill was just up on it, and he's like, yo, check this out, check this out, yo, and starts hipping us onto records, stuff like that. But we start, that's like the first night that we start having, we build it up for about 2 months, and then they have a Halloween, they cancel our night just for one night, for a Halloween night, and everybody came, and it

0: super weird. Our crowd was like, what's going on? And thought the night was over. Nonetheless, we were like, all right, we need to do more. It doesn't need to be us. What can we do to start bringing the hip hop that we like, the sets we like, to Memphis? And so a friend of ours trusted us with some money, and we tried to throw our first show, which would have been Cut Chemist, J-Rock,
1: wow,
0: Mystic Journeyman out of L.A.,
1: wow,
0: Jay Smooth, who ran Project Bloat, which is like the whole start of Low End, you know, really, it's the early birth for Low End Theory out west. So Cut Chemist misses his flight. J-Rock misses his flight. Mystic Journeyman's wife go into labor the moment, like literally the day before the show. So everything is falling apart. Our show's at the New Daisy. Like, this is the first big hip-hop show, period. And we're freaking out. Like, what do we do? We end up getting DJ Drez last minute, who was on Good Vibe Records, who was like an understudy of Cut Chemist. And we call a guy named Jay Bird, who is now Atmospheres and Rhymesayers manager. But at the time, he was Rubber Room's manager. And he was like, look, I can get Rubber Room down there, and I can get EC Illa, which, if y'all don't know EC Illa is, he was like this ill white kid out of Chicago, like one of the sickest rappers. Like, I don't know what happened to him. Put out like one or two albums, that was it, but just insane. So nonetheless, that was our first show. It went off with a success. They were all very impressed. Jay Bird ends up taking me out to like whatever Rubber Room shows are around the Midwest, and that was really where my start came, like my first bit of, not notoriety, but really being able to network. And the more we started traveling out, we just really locked in scenes. And one of our big like people to really help us out early on was Mr. Dibs. Wow. He connected us with everybody that we admired and were fans with. He was like, oh, here's their number. Give them a call. And I wouldn't do that, but Chad would. And he built amazing relationships.
1: Thanks so much, Chad.
2: Man, we're going to get into some of your music, but I just want to say, bro, that story, like, I wish the story could exist on a flyer or a poster or T-shirt in some sort of way, just for the simple fact that, like, the launching of Red Eye came from the self-starter attitude. It's like, you know what? This doesn't exist. We're just going to make it. And people came and you provided value. It's like, oh, wow, this exists. These people are dope, right? Created your own platform, right? And then that took you across the world, across the nation. Which is amazing, you know what I mean? And it's inspirational, especially in a place where people can feel like they have to leave to be able to get that access.
0: Well, it definitely was. We were not getting any recognition in the city, and once we went out and started making a name outside the city, then the city started paying us a little bit of attention.
2: Right. In terms of the platform to which that gave that opportunity, it was at the New Daisy.
0: Yes.
2: Because you built it up. It's like, yo, we need to just make this and create it.
0: Yes.
2: And boom, and just show that, hey, this is valuable. Value this.
0: Not only that, let me just, for our first show, we had over 400 people pay and show up out of nowhere, like, which is insane.
1: That's
0: like
1: crazy.
0: At the time, you know, we're like trying to compare it to raves and stuff, and we're like, that's so-so. But after doing it for 30 years, you're like, dang, we had over 400 people at our first show? That's insane.
1: Crazy. Yeah.
2: All right. So he loaded us up. Red Eye loaded us up with a lot of music to play. And he did not recommend where we start. So he said, surprise him. So, haha, this is Laughter by Red Eye. Let's get it.

Yeah, yeah, you are tuned in to WYXR 91.7 FM Memphis. This is the Weird Hour. We are bumping Red Eye, but up next we got 40 Thieves, who is also performing at the next Midnight Marauder. But yeah, let's get back into some more music. This is Red Eye, Drums of the Illuminati.

0: Yes, yes, yes. You know what I'm saying? Woo! What is going on? Man, we are back in this joint, and we have 40 Thieves with us. You know
1: 40 Thieves!
2: What's up,
3: Dave? What up, what up?
0: You know what's going on? This is not how I met you. You know what I'm saying? 40 Thieves and I, we went to U of M together. So we are good homies. But 40 Thieves was not the name that I learned.
2: Hadn't developed yet, if you will.
0: So please tell me, what was the development process of the 40 Thieves?
2: Honestly, there was like a project Ben Yonas gave us in college. It was like I was a rec tech major, but we had music business classes. And I think the idea was to try to develop, obviously, some type of business, and we had to name it. And I came up with this idea. It's like a studio for string recordings and a name. I was like Alibaba and the 40 Thieves, and I kind of stuck with it. So I don't know, something at the time too was cool. I think still to this day, just a lot of people, because I played a lot of live music with a lot of talented people here in the area, and it's like they assume thieves is like plural. So there's just some, I don't know, I thought it was kind of dope. It's like, you know, mysterious, you know. Oh, it's just him, 40 Thieves.
3: That's it. One man. That's like Mob Deep. Mob Deep was two people. Both words, Mob and Deep, would suggest that it should be 30 people at least. You know what I'm saying? It was two people.
2: Right.
3: Yeah.
2: Perception is reality.
3: Yeah. No, that's real.
0: Man, so, you know, when you've always been like producing, but I don't know, man. I just feel like in my time of knowing you, you've just been like this enigma. Of like, yo, I am like a person who is just highly skilled. You know what I'm saying? Like, you know, there's just people you meet in life that just have upper levels of musical like ear and like proficiency. As your ear was crazy, you could play, write parts, sing. You helped a lot. You used to be an unapologetic intern for a while.
2: Oh,
0: he was helping out with songwriting, lyrics, like keys, like all of this stuff. Like, where did that come from? Like, how did you, we're relatively young, so where did that, you know what I'm saying, skill set, you know, originate?
2: Well, I've always been like into singing. It's kind of crazy, like, talking about this. My parents, they divorced when I was about 10 years old or so. And on my like father's side of the family, like secular music stuff like that wasn't really too welcoming in the household. So kind of like a little secret, you know, the video game you're not supposed to play or something like that, but for music. We had a piano in our house. I always loved to play. All my siblings had, for the most part, had formal lessons. And I think my parents, just like my mom at the time, she just was like, we're not doing this anymore. Because I'm the youngest of four, right? So, but I was always so intrigued. And I'm kind of thankful I wasn't thrown into it, because around college time, my first year, you know, I made good grades, everything like that, all throughout school. Had this idea I was going to be a doctor, this, that, or the other. Boy, did that change. And it was just one of those things, getting into music. I know I always loved it. And, you know, life happened at that time, as it does every day. And I just realized, man, if this is what I want to do, go for it, you know. And at the sacrifice for job security, I mean, all that, the realities of that set in a lot later, but, you know, I'm glad that I did that, you know what I mean? But where it came from, to get back to your question, I lived with my uncle at the time, kind of, I guess, my mom was in like a rebuild phase. We shacked up with him for a while. And he knew how to chord, was involved. My uncles on my mom's side of the family are like music ministers in their churches. So it's this weird, like, I'm not really traditional with my sense and where my ear goes musically. Well, I guess like traditional Christian music, right? But I learned how to chord and kind of that theory base from my uncle. Shout out to Uncle Kent, man. We need to fish him. Probably, you know, I'll send him a link to listen to this. It's not, you know, not his thing, but we're going to fish and talk about it. You know what I'm saying?
3: For sure.
2: But yeah, I think from there, it was just like, it felt like all these doors open, man. It got, it was crazy, you know? And
3: That's one of my
2: minor sevenths and major sevenths.
3: That's where we connected. I met you coming through with the homie. You know what I'm saying? To do some production.
2: Oh, yeah, Dawson. Shout out Dawson,
3: big
2: man.
3: Shout out to Dawson, man. Yeah, he came through, and I think you came through with him.
2: And, yeah, I remember Pro was in the room, too.
3: Yeah. This is back at Dirty Sox Studios, back at the crib. And, you know, that was the first thing. I think you hopped on the Korg SV-1.
2: Yeah.
3: You know what I'm saying? Pulled up my favorite e-piano patch, you know what I'm saying? And I'll never forget, because you would always play in D minor. You know what I'm saying?
2: Oh, there's definitely comfortable keys.
3: Yeah.
2: It's crazy, though, because I remember I'd listened to the results, John. I think Dawson had shared it with me.
3: Yeah.
2: And I think maybe I was just trying to flex, like, my music theory knowledge, but I was like that augmented second you got in there or something.
3: Damn, I would not have been able to speak that language.
2: I mean, I'm Lebanese, right? It kind of spoke to me, you know
3: what
2: I'm
3: saying? Yeah. You know what?
2: I can see that.
3: I can see
2: that. Like, you playing this on purpose, bro? No, I'm
3: kidding. I can see that.
0: Right. That's crazy. Just like, yeah, I connect with that. You know what I'm saying? That half step.
2: That's it. This is my chance. Strike on the arm.
0: But yeah, man. And so, like, you know, you recording, singing, you know, interested in the piano and a kind of a musical family. And how did that just naturally led into you making beats? You know what I mean?
2: Well, I remember my buddy Drew Irwin. A lot of Memphis folk knows him. I was in high school, actually. We were singing. He broke his hand playing football, got in a guitar. Mm-hmm. He knew I sang, so we, you know, kind of made like a boy band. Literally covering like One Direction songs and stuff like that. But I would like roll through to like have rehearsals at his house, and he showed me like the Mio MIDI chord. And I was just like, what? This is crazy. Mm-hmm. Like, this is groundbreaking technology. I can play some really bad sounding drum samples, like stock, you know what I'm saying? Like, let's punch it out, make ideas. So, I mean, I was covering everything in, you know, Logic, GarageBand, whatever I was using at the time. And I would just, like, lock in and be mixing stuff at the UC building and stuff. Just, I was really, that to me, like, looking back at that, all the life that's happened since then, it's kind of crazy. Because it's like, that's what it was about. Like, you know what I'm saying? Enjoying that.
0: Man, When I called you, I asked you to be a part of Midnight Marauder, and I remember calling you. But before I called you, I was like, "Yo, I think 40 Thieves." Now I'm trying not to say your real name.
2: You can say it, bro.
3: My G Ali.
0: I met him as Ali.
2: Dude, I'm still at a point where I'm like, you know, okay, it was the project. As I'm growing as a person, I'm like, bro, like, you know, is it, you know, Real Estate Ali, like Ali on the keys, the time between them? It's like, who cares? You know, it's like, I am Ali at the end of the day. That's how I see it. But
0: I mean, but expression matters.
2: No, it does. I think the whole enigma sense that you know, spoke on earlier, it's like crazy, because I feel so like, I mean, I would have never thought that. I look at who's around me and just the people I've been involved with, and I think the exact same thing. Just being able to channel that and say, like, you know, identify and, you know, kind of keep it. It's okay to like compartmentalize it, you know.
0: Yeah.
2: You know what I'm saying?
0: But yeah, no, I mean, but I've definitely known you to be a singer, you know what I'm saying?
2: Right.
0: To be a session musician, like, in support in that way. But it was really just like a inner knowing, like a hunch. It was like, yo, I would love to see what it's like for you to express as a performing producer on stage, like bring your instrumentals and your performance and musical ear to that arena. So, like, what's it been like preparing for that? Because I haven't seen you in that, light.
2: I think, like, the mental preparation was, like, I don't know, just those gap years where I just kind of fell off the face of the earth. There was obviously a lot of growth happening there. So I want shout out to that growth, you know, that's kind of got me to this point where I could say yes to something like this, because it was a big shock. I was like, dude, what do I do? What do I do? I was, like, freaking out. And preparation wise, it's been a mental battle, really, of just like, you know, the idea of expression. If I sit down and just like, I mean, obviously endless 30-second clips and Ableton, you know what I'm saying, bounces, right? I have all these things to choose from. And even when you ask, like, hey, send me over some tracks to play, whatever, it's like, there was that moment of like, yo, I could go and make a whole mix for this right now, you know what I'm saying? So, but let me fire something over. You know, it's going to be playing for 20 seconds, you know? I'm just finding these things out, bro. Really, I think for me, just being a piano player and doodling in the studio, like, while I'm playing some of that stuff, it's opening new things. And I think that it's, obviously, there's practice in, and we want to have some type of structure that people can lock into. But I think for me, it's just allowing myself to be like, it's okay. You know, if I can play whatever, and it might not be, it's just, you play piano for so long, you do anything for so long, there is that sense of, you know,
0: I'm out here, bro. He's really trying to say he got this, bro. He's a legend. You know what I'm saying? He's past messing up. It's going to sound good regardless. You know what I mean? But, man, I want to, you know, we're getting close to the end, so I definitely want to get into some tracks, to some music. Yeah. But, man, just want to shout out. Make sure y'all pull up to see myself, Red Eye, and 40 Thieves next Saturday, May 23rd, 7 p.m. at Coffee Black HQ in the Idea District for the 7th edition of Midnight Marauder. Matt, anything to close us out with?
3: Man, Eminem 7, you know what I'm saying? Like I said, y'all pull up to see them. I'll be in the audience just chilling, you know what I'm saying? Leave me alone. Feel free.
0: Because if you ask him to talk, it's going to cost you $1.1 million.
3: Off top, man. Y'all, let's bring it back to the top. $1.1 million. No. Please, if you see me, I love to meet new people. I love to meet new creatives. That's how I met the two guests here today. I was out and about and just meeting new creatives. I just want to say really quickly, you know, that we've worked with these two in a handful of ways creatively, and that it's a beautiful journey to that after a decade or so or more of knowing them both, we can continue to find new ways to share space, man. And so for you guys to join the platform that we created called Midnight Marauder and become a part of the legacy of it, it's gonna be crazy. And both of you guys do something I have not seen at Midnight Marauder yet. You know what I'm saying? So dude, it's gonna be fun.
2: Means a lot, man.
3: Yeah,
2: it's an honor.
3: Yeah.
0: Well, that being said, this is WYXR 91.7 FM, Memphis, the Weird Hour, Midnight Marauder Edition. Thank you. I am Kid Maestro. This is
3: I Make Mad Beats.
0: We're gonna close out with some 40 Thieves.
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1: This is the Daily Memphian Evening News Brief. I'm Natalie Van Gundy. Houston's Chicken Tenders had something of a cult following in Memphis, and when the restaurant closed in 2020.

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Eric here every Thursday, 5 to 6. Just heard from Wendy Renee, What Will Tomorrow Bring on Stax. The Heavenly Stars before that, When You're Down and Out on Pastor Ship's Divine Spirituals. On Hazel Records, also out of Memphis, Just Ain't My Cross by the Salt and Pepper Band. Junior Kimball doing Tram on Philwood up there on, where was Philwood? Chelsea, maybe? Memphis label, though. Another Style Wooten record before that on Designer. The original Golden Stars doing Nobody's Fault But Mine. On High, Gene Miller doing Show Is Good. We start things off with the Memphis Train by Rufus Thomas. Yep, just played a bunch of Memphis records. Our old town's been on my mind. Got the Staple Singers queued up next, doing Freedom Highway. Wouldn't think a voting rights song would be pertinent in 2026, but here we are. Thanks for tuning in. Keep it tuned right here.

All right. That was Little Audrey and the Spiritualettes doing Sinner Man, another one on Divine Spirituals. O'Neill and the Dean Brothers on Designer, Don't Give Up. The Wandering Souls on Fast Hit Record, Living in the Last Days. The Friendly Five with You Got to Cross the River. B.B. King, Long Gone Baby on Kent. Monkey Dog by O.V. Wright on Backbeat. Arthur Conley doing sweet soul music, and the Staple Singers doing their classic Freedom Highway on Epic. 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Talking over Book of White, doing World Boogie. Another beautiful spring day in Memphis. Enjoy it while it lasts. Feeling like it's going to get hot soon. But I tell you what, I've been enjoying very much sitting on the front porch the last month or two. The weather's been so nice. People are out and about walking. Birds everywhere. Dogs, cats, squirrels, church bells, train whistles. It's just been lovely. Tell you what, there's no better front porch town in America than Memphis, Tennessee, as far as I'm concerned. Hey, listen, I got Deanie Parker up next. Each Step I Take. Keep it tuned right here.

right. That's the first company. Doing same old thing on active. Eddie Floyd, wait. No, that's what I played before Eddie Floyd, Big Bird, which is the song we heard last. Got him out of order here, this stack. Helping Hand by Elige Brown on Designer. Another Designer before that. The Foster Brothers doing Freedom Shore. We started off with Miss Deanie Parker. Each Step I Take on Volt. Yep, nice little stack of Memphis records there this evening. It was good to dust those off and play them. Hope everyone else enjoyed it too. Got the Mississippi Nightingales up next on Homeboy. Don't Let the Devil Ride. Then I'll be here again next week and we'll do it again. Keep it tuned right here to WYXR 91.7 FM Memphis. 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